0: I'm Nick DeLuca. World Cup in the books. Spain on top of the soccer world with a 1-0 win in New Jersey on Sunday, dominating the play against Argentina and Lionel Messi. ESPN Radio's Chris Canty says it's a tough way to see Messi go out at the World Cup.
1: The image of Messi crying after yesterday's final, to be that close and to be in the conversation for one of the greatest athletes in sports all time, and arguably being the GOAT of your respective sport now, to have it end that way with no shots on goal, that's tough. And so I think that's the part that'll be the lasting memory for me in terms of what happened on the field, seeing him so emotive and knowing that this could be the last run at it.
0: Canty on unsportsmanlike Spain taking home their first World Cup title since 2010. Elsewhere, Michigan Athletic Director Ward Manuel will step down at the end of the calendar year. School released a summary of independent investigation findings into the culture of the athletic department, which concluded that issues were not widespread. Manuel has been the Wolverines' AD for over a decade, winning numerous national championships, including in football and men's basketball, but also weathering multiple NCAA and legal investigations. In the NBA, the Lakers are signing free agent forward Matisse Thybulle to a one-year, $3.3 million deal. Two-time all-defensive team member shot 42% from three over the last two seasons. Also led the NBA in steals and deflections per 36 minutes last year for players with 20-plus games. WNBA wing star Paige Bueckers ruled out of tonight's game against the Liberty after a scary collision during last night's win over the Sparks.
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1: Spain is the World Cup champion after a 1-0 game against Argentina yesterday, and it was a month of soccer. Here to break down the last couple of days, one of the greats, Al Trost, Soccer Hall of Famer, two-time Herman Trophy Award winner, U.S. national soccer team, U.S. Olympic team, also a good friend of the show. Al Trost, welcome back.

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1: ABC News, I'm Stephanie Officer. After three American service members were killed overseas this weekend, Senate Minority Leader Chuck Schumer Monday confirmed Senate Democrats will again force a vote on an Iran War Powers resolution this week.
2: This carnage is the bitter fruit of Trump's labor in Iran. Every second Trump prolongs his war is another second the lives of our men and women in uniform are in danger.
1: Hearings start Tuesday when a judge will decide if there's enough evidence to put singer David on trial in the killing and dismemberment of 14-year-old Celeste Rivas Hernandez. Well, you're never too old to live your dreams, as ABC's Sherry Preston reports.
3: A 105-year-old Navy veteran in the Rochester, New York area ticked an item off his bucket list over the weekend, skydiving out of a plane. Spurgeon Butch Carlson did a tandem jump Sunday afternoon for his birthday. Last year, for his 104th, he did his first horseback ride with his 99-year-old brother.
1: This is ABC News.
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16: 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Do you have a video on your Substack of you drawing, and people can see it come alive as you film it?
17: Yeah, and it's Jeffrey, but you know you can find me. No, that's okay. I just want folks to find me. It's funny. I was drawing old school. I was all about pen and ink, paper, making a mess, and then the pandemic hit, and I was still working at the newspaper at the time, and I had to be socially distant, and my son said, "Dad, you've had an iPad sitting around for years collecting dust. Why don't you draw on that? Then you can draw from home, because I had pens and paper and all the stuff at the paper.

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1: All right, it's Monday night, and we got the open phones. 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Carrie, welcome to America at Night. 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
5: Some news for you. Darlene Graham. Do you know who Darlene Graham is? Yeah, Lindsey Graham's sister, who was just appointed by the South Carolina governor to fulfill his term, has just announced that she is going to run for a full Senate term to replace her brother. She's the sitting U.S. Senator, and she says, sure, why not? I will run for his Senate seat. So a woman who doesn't have much of a political career or a political background, sort of a blank canvas, if you will. We don't know much about her other than she just sort of supported her brother. And if she's like any of my sisters, they love me, but they don't agree with anything I say. So we'll see how that turns out. But Darlene Graham announcing that she's going to run for that Senate race in South Carolina. A couple of text messages. Let's see. Glenn in New Mexico. Trump looked as if the lights were barely on yesterday at the World Cup celebration. The FIFA bosses was tugging at his sleeve, and Donnie just started his robotic clapping. I think you're piling on, just like they piled on with Biden, even though Biden did look like he looked like Uncle Junior from The Sopranos searching for the newspaper in the front yard in his housecoat. Donald Trump doesn't look that bad. Let's see here. Hawley, New Mexico checks in. Hey, you're an all right guy. To err is human, but to give divine. McGraw, our country is going down the same path as the Romans. They had high inflation, corrupt leaders. Corruption in government attempts were always being made to assassinate their leaders. The people became immoral in their lifestyle. Their military was overextended and not as effective as it could be trying to police such a large expanse of its empire. We are the modern day Romans, and pro football players are our modern gladiators. God bless America at Night. Also forgot to mention that the Romans had a large national debt and crime. Really interesting. Let's see here. all right, let's go back to phones. Sherry in Fredericksburg, Texas. Sherry, you're on America at Night. Thanks for calling.
6: Oh, thank you very much. Yeah, this is a voter fraud case as far as I'm concerned, okay? And it's regarding a husband that tells his wife, we both want different candidates, right? And so we might as well just stay home because we'll just both cancel each other's vote. And then he goes to town and votes and she may find out, she may not, but

0: I'm John Batchelor. I welcome Bill Roscio, Senior Fellow for the Foundation for the Defense of Democracy, keeping the Long War Journal, and Ambassador Hussein Haqqani, a Senior Fellow for the Hudson Institute, former ambassador from Pakistan to the United States. This is the first occasion we three veterans of analyzing and presuming we can envision the conflict in the Gulf. This is the first time we three have come together since the war restart, which is now apparent from a burning tanker in the Straits of Hormuz, perhaps the Oman Channel, and an eight straight consecutive day exchange of missiles and drones between the Islamic Republic and the United States. Most recently, American casualties in a strike, three or four, there are undetermined remains found of a human being in one of the explosions. There's also talk, it's just talk, I see it everywhere, fog of war, that Iran could be contemplating an action against Kuwait that involves more than missiles and drones, perhaps boots on the ground, perhaps some other attack method. But I mentioned that Iran is now making war on its neighborhood, and it is impossible to summarize how vulnerable that neighborhood is. Let's put it this way. It never prepared itself to be attacked routinely by Iranian missiles and drones. Gentlemen, a very good day to you. Mr. Ambassador, I come to you with your thoughts about the war restart. Gideon Rachman, writing in the Financial Times, believes that it is extremely grim prospect for the immediate future, that the American bombing of infrastructure, I saw one bridge come down after an explosion, but the bridge was over a canal, a very small bridge. And very unlikely that the American attacks will lead the Islamic regime to concede anything about its claim that it can forever charge tolls in the Straits of Hormuz. A very good day to you, Mr. Ambassador. How do you see this war restart right now? Good day.
1: Right now, it's a war of vanities. Iran doesn't want to look as if it's weak. It doesn't want to look as if it has made any concession to the U.S. in the Memorandum of Understanding that the two sides signed some time back after the ceasefire. President Trump can't afford to look weak either, and so therefore he's doing what American military power allows him to do, which is to bomb from a distance. It's not going to bring regime change. It's only going to keep jeopardizing the fate of the countries in the region, as well as the global economy. From what I know, there is already back-channel communication after President Trump has shown that he has the muscle, and Iran has shown that it has the ability to survive. They will have to go back to talking. As far as more threats in the region are concerned, look, let's remember the last time the United States decided to liberate Kuwait from an occupying army, it involved a multinational coalition of several hundred thousand people, more than 200,000 people. And as a result, they ended up throwing Saddam Hussein's forces out of Iraq. Will that happen this time? And where will they stage it from? At that time, everybody came to Saudi Arabia, and it was from Saudi Arabia that the counterattack was launched by General Norman Schwarzkopf, if I remember correctly. Bill will sort of inform us better on that. Is the United States ready for a ground war? And if not, I don't see where this aerial campaign is going to lead us. And similarly for Iran, the Iranian hardliners are using the war to gain further ground domestically. And so the real question is, what was the original plan? And if that didn't succeed, what's the new plan? I see no plan.
0: Bill, a very good day to you. The number 600,000 is used in estimates of what it would take for the U.S. to secure the Islamic Republic on the ground. 600,000. We're moving into science fiction, Bill. And so your remarks are very helpful because you have the memory of the Iraq War and the Afghanistan War. This looks to be multiples more challenging than that, a much larger territory, and a regime with skills and allies in Moscow and Beijing. There is mention in a new column by Gideon Rachman that the Israelis advanced early in the conflict. Ahmadinejad's name as a possible leader in a transition government. I also recall there was early talk of the Kurds, who are in northeast Syria and northwest Iran in some fashion on the border, as a possible surrogate battle force for the U.S. to replace the regime in Tehran right now. That was discarded, I believe, by the Trump administration for unclear reasons, though I could guess it had to do with relations with Turkey and Erdogan. So, Bill, first your thoughts about 600,000, and then the challenge of an air war leading to any different result than we see this morning. Good day to you.
2: Good day, John. Good day, Hussein. I completely agree with Hussein. Air power is not the solution here. This has been a common problem for the United States in all of its conflicts, in smaller conflicts with Iraq, with Afghanistan. We've treated air power as a strategy in itself. It's merely a tool in the toolbox. I've covered this. We've talked about this for decades, John, and Hussein has as well. You know, going after, using air power alone, it doesn't secure ground, and that's the real problem. The regime, no matter how hard you're hitting them, and they're getting hit hard, and they have been hit hard, and they're going to continue to get hit hard. If we can't occupy that territory, or if someone can't occupy that territory, it should be the Iranian people themselves. It should not be the United States. This is ultimately their battle to overthrow their regime. 600,000 is we might as well be writing fantasy here. We didn't deploy that much in Iraq, nowhere near that much in Afghanistan. You'd essentially have to deploy the entire U.S. military, or you'd have to get some type of coalition together. You have to remember that President Trump ran on no new wars, yet he started this war with Iran. We could argue whether it was necessary, not necessary. But the reality is you're in this war now. The U.S. government, in my estimation, you know, they want this regime gone, but the Trump administration is really not willing to do what needs to be done. Nor do I advocate the U.S. deploy troops on the ground. It didn't go real well for us in Iraq. It didn't go real well for us in Afghanistan. It's still not going well for us in Somalia and other places. We don't have the long-term will, political will, and the fortitude to fight wars like this. And nor do, you know, I would also argue that our rules of engagement are far too restrictive. We don't fight wars to win them. We fight wars to not be embarrassed while fighting them, to not cause civilian casualties, which we should be trying to do, but it shouldn't be, you know, the end goal. The end goal of a war should be to defeat your enemy, both militarily and politically. And we don't have the will to do that. So deploying 600,000 troops would be folly.
0: I'm speaking with Ambassador Hussein Haqqani, former ambassador from Pakistan to the United States, now a senior fellow at the Hudson Institute, and Bill Raggio, a senior fellow at the Foundation for Defense of Democracies. When we come back, is there a road forward? More of this bombing and missile strikes and drone strikes is not leading to a new outcome. But first, how to listen on the go. 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

0: I'm John Batchelor with my good colleagues, Hussein Haqqani and Bill Raggio. Hussein at the Hudson Institute, Bill at Foundation for Defense of Democracy. The gentlemen have followed the conflict in the Middle East for some time with me, and here we are with a problem that strikes everyone as obvious except for what next. The bombing and the drone strikes and the neighborhood alarms, the attack on a desalination plant, the return to attacks on Saudi Arabia, the new threat of the Houthis being turned on in the event there is a major strike against the power supply in Iran, the Houthis being turned on to attack the Red Sea and the Bab el-Mandeb choke point, which is how we get most of the Saudi oil out through the Red Sea, not the Strait of Hormuz, means that Iran does have an escalatory choice. Mr. Ambassador, what is a remedy that you see as realistic at this point, given the frustration of both sides?
1: Very frankly, one of the two sides will have to step back from their maximalist positions. And my fear is that because of the implications of what Iran is a regional player, it's not a global player. Its economy is very has already been pushed back into a very small economy. So basically, the global economic crisis, etc., doesn't really affect them that much. Yes, they are getting bombed, and so they are already hurting from that. So the likelihood that at some point it is President Trump who blinks, or enough other countries that are being affected, like the Gulf countries, like the European countries, Asian countries whose oil supplies are being affected, that they somehow prevail upon President Trump to agree to keep the little myths alive that were there when the Memorandum of Understanding was signed. I mean, Bill and I didn't agree with the Memorandum of Understanding. We didn't think it was a great victory as it had been portrayed. But then if you've already done that, then stick to the lie and say, okay, we won, now we are out, or make a plan. And I don't see that plan being made. There's very little discussion about what comes next. Yes, you keep hitting hard, and the president sees that as an achievement in itself. On the other hand, the Iranians see survival as an achievement. The truth is, neither one of them is telling the truth. America is not winning just by bombing, and Iran is not winning just by surviving. And so eventually, some way has to be found whereby the Strait of Hormuz remains open, and Iran guarantees the security of its neighboring countries instead of attacking them. But Iran is getting more and more aggressive, and the more aggressive it gets, the less able the United States is to let go of the conflict.
0: Bill, your thoughts about a conflict that 8 straight days of it now, with no advance by the U.S. and no hesitation by the Islamic regime. Is there a way forward there?
2: There was a way forward, and there could be a way forward, but it's not going to be fast. The problem is you could take out this regime's missiles and drones and destroy bridges and impose sanctions and impose a blockade, and these things all hurt the regime. But as Hussein wisely noted, the regime right now, is survival is a victory. As long as it can emerge from this conflict intact, even if hurt, even if wounded, and by the way, a wounded regime is far more dangerous, as we are witnessing right now, despite all the pressure, it's still able to strike ships. And this is part of its strategy. The problem is, until this regime is removed, this is what we're going to get, right? They've said closing the Strait of Hormuz is its nuclear weapon. But the problem is I've seen no efforts, real meaningful efforts, to work to support an Iranian resistance, not protesters on the street. That is not the solution. I'm talking about arming and equipping a resistance that can take the fight to the Iranian regime, that could force elements of the police, of the military to defect and fight against the IRGC, fight against the regime elements. We see no effort, no real effort. It may be happening right now, but if so, it's in the nascent stages. And this is the real failure in all this. I think the administration, the Trump administration and the Israelis thought that some strikes, killing some leaders and destroying some military equipment would cause the regime to capitulate or at least acquiesce. It didn't happen. And that's because I don't think they understood the nature of this regime, which is shocking. The Israelis especially should have understood the resiliency of this regime.
1: Bill, if I may say something in addition, apart from misunderstanding the resiliency of this government, the other thing that seems to have not registered with either the Israelis or the Americans is that building a resistance, an effective resistance, takes time, and it's always done in quiet.
2: Yes.
1: We didn't hear much about what was transpiring. And of course, there were friends of mine, and I'm sure yours involved in it, when the Northern Alliance was approached and the whole process was put in place between 9/11 and the actual commencement of operations, which was sometime later. It was all done quietly. Unfortunately, for us, neither the Israeli Prime Minister at this moment nor the President of the United States are actually people who like to do things quietly. One has an election on his hand, the other one has midterm election. They need to score points right away. So the moment you say, oh, by the way, we are assembling a opposition and it's going to get together and the resistance is going to be built in Turkey, well, guess what? The regime starts watching anybody and everybody of Iranian origin who's going to or through Turkey. So you just cannot do these things on the go, and you certainly can't do them amid a lot of noise.
0: I'm speaking with Ambassador Hossein Haqqani of the Hudson Institute and Bill Raggio, the Senior Fellow for the Foundation for Defense of Democracy. I congratulate both for very carefully explicating what is explicated in the Financial Times this morning. There is no obvious exit for either the Islamic Republic or the United States from the conflict, and what tomorrow brings is more of the same. I'm John Batchelor.

0: Are you paying too much for term life insurance? There's a tremendous price war among the major term life companies. Rates have dropped dramatically in the past 2 years. 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
9: ABC News, I'm Stephanie Officer. A memorial service in Ocean Springs, Mississippi today for Nolan Wells, the 18-year-old who died after a July 4th boat trip. Wells' father, Elmore Wansley, speaking at the service.
10: I want to start off by saying how proud I am of you, my son. You grew up to be a very young man that everyone enjoyed to be around.
9: With the U.S. and Iran continuing to spar over the fate of the Strait of Hormuz, U.S. gas prices are on the rise again. The national average for a gallon of gas tipping over $4 a gallon today after weeks of costs staying under, leaving some drivers frustrated at the push and pull over paying at the pump. Chicago driver Jacob Fisher says these prices have made everyday choices even harder for him.
11: It's not enjoyable to fill up the gas anyway, but like it makes it worse, yeah.
9: This is ABC News.
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0: I'm John Batzler. Gordon Chang, at Gordon G. Chang, joins me. China, the Trump administration, trade negotiations. In the spring of 25, the gyrations were obvious. World markets reacted negatively to the prospect of a trade war, tariff war, protectionism between the two giants. Here it is, the summer of 26, and, well, yes, and Gordon and I welcome Alan Tonelson of, he blogs at Reality Check. He's our guru for many years on trade and manufacturing especially. However, the question of China touches all parts of the American economy. And yet, Alan, what happened to the end of the world scenarios that were given to us in the spring of 25? I don't even know what the proper metaphor is for the conversation, if there is such a thing, between Beijing and Washington over tariffs. Good day to you, Alan.
1: Hi, John, and hi, Gordon. There certainly are not a lot of headline developments regarding the so-called U.S.-China trade war. That's overwhelmingly because last October, the two countries declared a trade truce regarding putting tariffs on each other's products. And also remember, it's at least been widely reported that President Trump is trying to do anything possible to make sure that his upcoming summit with Chinese leader Xi Jinping, which is scheduled for this fall, goes off smoothly. So the line, at least from the China coverage, is that he doesn't want to do anything to unnecessarily antagonize Xi Jinping. Whether that's true or not, very hard to say, because it's quite possible also that sometime after July 24th, a set of brand new U.S. tariffs on China will go into effect as a result of trade law investigations that are currently underway and that have been underway for months.
0: Gordon, you have a question for Alan.
2: Alan, two things. I understand, yes, Trump wants the September summit with Xi Jinping in Washington to go forward. He's done two things on both sides of the ledger. Last Thursday, we heard the president speak to the American people about China's interference in the election infrastructure of the United States. 220 million files of Americans were filched. And also, we had the United States remove trade sanctions on Hong Kong by not renewing a special designation. What do you think is going on with the president and with regard to both of those?
1: Well, the best explanation that I can come up with is he's still trying to walk a U.S.-China trade and economic tightrope. One reason is that the U.S. still remains very dependent on Chinese supplies of rare earth magnets, and of various other critical minerals that have an extraordinarily wide range of uses, not only for the U.S. civilian economy, but for the U.S. military. There has been some progress made in terms of developing new U.S. or at least new non-Chinese supplies of these goods, but actually loosening China's chokehold to a meaningful extent, that's going to probably take two or three more years. So again, there's still that rare earths and critical minerals problem to be dealt with. I think also President Trump has probably concluded that because of the Supreme Court's decision striking down his so-called emergency tariffs this past February, that he won't be able to tariff China for that election interference that he charged it with. At the same time, you'd think that if that interference

0: appearance was actually so important and so effective that he'd at least be talking about various other ways to retaliate against China. And we haven't heard anything like that so far.
1: Alan, I'm keen on the idea that there is a trade war, that the two powers are negotiating in hostile environment. I don't see it. What I see instead, and all I'm an amateur reader of economic reports, is that China's economy is extremely weak, extremely weak. Example, technology that used to be routinely adopted by the European Union out of China because it was cheaper and faster and better, such as the EV market, is no longer an automatic, so much so that the Chinese protest when there's a review of their technology. One recent one has to do with equipment that's used as surveillance at airports, for example, scanning. It's a Chinese company, and the EU says, we're going to review this because we understand that we have rules and this might be a subsidized product, and that's not welcome in the EU. In other words, there's a new day even in our colleagues in the EU. So one example of the Chinese economy being weak. So you mentioned rare earths. Is that it, Alan? Is that what they've got, rare earths? Because we know that that has a timeline. There's a window shutting in which China will have the domination. There will be others coming online in the next few years.
0: Well, unfortunately, there's still pretty substantial American dependence on China for a really alarmingly wide range of high-tech products, including products that are needed for the artificial intelligence and data center build-out. So it's not like rare earths is the only weapon in China's trade arsenal, but you're absolutely right to point out that the Chinese domestic economy has become incredibly weak. They just registered the lowest annual growth rate that they've ever had since the end of 2022, when the economy was hamstrung by those very sweeping COVID restrictions. And in fact, what's been propping up the Chinese economy, even to this relatively weak stint, has been an extraordinary export boom.
1: Gordon, you have a question for Alan.
2: Alan, if we can go back to the Hong Kong rule, it seems that we have sanctions on China, things that we can't sell to Chinese entities. And yet, with the removal of the restrictions on Hong Kong, does it mean that essentially Hong Kong entities can now buy from the U.S. and then surreptitiously sell into the mainland? Because it seems like this is an enormous hole in our sanctions regime with regard to China.
0: I'm not sure it's going to be an enormous hole, but it certainly will be a hole. And I wonder if this is the Trump administration's way of saying thank you to Xi Jinping for releasing the Chinese press baron Jimmy Lai. I'm just wondering about that. That seems to be the only explanation that I can think of for interpreting this latest Trump move on Hong Kong as being actually serving U.S. interests. Otherwise, it's very puzzling.
1: Alan, quickly, 30 seconds. Is there a date we should look to for the return to the showdown mentality of the spring of 2025 between the economies? Fall of this year, spring of next year? Any date? 30 seconds.
0: It could be as soon as a few days from now, July 24th, because a series of short-term bridging tariffs that Trump imposed after the Supreme Court cut down those so-called emergency tariffs, those tariffs run out July 24th. And once again, the 301 investigations, which could well impose very substantial tariffs on China and a lot of other countries, those investigations are still proceeding, and those tariffs could still very well be put on.
1: Alan Tonelson, he blogs at Reality Check. Gordon Chang, @GordonGChang. I'm John Bashley.

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1: Did Zoran Mamdani save New York City? 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

0: I'm John Batchelor. Gordon Chang at Gordon G. Chang joins me as my colleague and co-host. I read from a recent column by Melik Kaelin at Forbes. The question of how Putin's end will happen rather depends on what outcome is planned. To kill Putin quickly and then fight for power means neutralizing his threat up front against any plotters before loyalists can react. I'll end there because, wow, here we go again. Melik, a very good day to you. For some reason, this reminds me of Rasputin and not Putin. And how everybody agreed at dinner, he's got to go, but nobody knew how to do it right away without disrupting the realm. That was then. This is now. Putin's vulnerability to arising from either his middle class, his well-to-do, the oligarchs, the army, is it greater today than ever before? Has he somehow buffered himself from this threat? Good day to you.
1: Good day to you, John. Thank you for having me on. I think his crisis is based on the fact that he's lost almost all segments of society, except maybe the Praetorian guards that protect him. But, you know, soon enough, they'll feel the threat of things and turn on him, too. That will protect him only so long.
0: Gordon, you have a question for Melik.
2: Melik, we see there's a lot of pressure on Putin from both sides. And there are hardliners who are urging him in public to use Russia's nuclear weapons to win the war in Ukraine. What can you tell us about that?
1: I really don't think that that's a likely possibility. I think that it's extremely unlikely, because anybody who does that is going to be nuked themselves. Indeed, Moscow itself will be in retaliation the minute they overreach in that area. And it's a threat that they've been dangling over. It's like the ultimate threat. They've been dangling over us for years. The idea is that if we do really badly, we, the Russians, do really badly, this is what's going to happen to you. So don't even try to push us that far. And I don't think that anybody at this point feels that there's any credibility in that, because it would not just be the collapse of the regime, it would be mass suicide for everybody in and around Moscow and anybody associated with the regime.
0: Romania, the example of that, Ceausescu's end with his wife, spirited out of the capital, landing in an obscure place and executed by a firing squad that looked spontaneous, sort of they grabbed anybody who had a weapon and said, shoot this wall. Is that a realistic end for Putin? He's awfully well guarded.
1: Well, he's well guarded from people who are at a little bit of a distance from him, but he's not well guarded against the people who are guarding him. And, you know, we know from history, we know from the Praetorian Guards of Rome, we know from the Janissaries of the Ottoman Empire, that if you have a group of ultra-loyal security forces around you, they're also people who are in power over you, and can intercede at any point and put an end to you if they think that they themselves are threatened by events outside. So it's not, in the end, an ultra-secure form of protection.
0: Is this the sort of thing that's mentioned at dinner parties to shock the shock of everybody at the table, or is it still quiet?
1: No, I think it's now widely discussed. I mean, we can see from people are saying online, what influencers are saying. And when they say things like that, it's actually quite a surprise, because they are bringing the threat of imprisonment on themselves. So you can imagine that they've arrived at quite a level of desperation, with no gasoline for their cars, with Moscow being bombed, with people coming, with news coming back from the front of their sons and husbands disappearing and dying or being tortured by their own officers, that I think it's now sort of bursting out into the open, which in itself is a remarkable phenomenon, because they shouldn't really be risking their necks by talking openly like this.
0: Gordon, you have a question.
2: Malik, you mentioned that the guard, Praetorian Guard, could turn on Putin. What do you think would make them do that?
1: Well, I think they all have lives outside of being a Praetorian Guard. And I think when they themselves feel like their security is going to be overwhelmed, and Ukraine can do things to expedite this, you know, they can out these people. They can show their names and faces. They can threaten, get people to threaten them. But I think chiefly it's going to come from other people within Moscow society. And at a certain point, what happened with Ceausescu is that his generals decided to end his career and end his life because they realized that on balance, they could no longer be associated with him because of threats from outside to them, from society itself to them. And I think that's ultimately what will happen as Putin isolates himself more and more. Really, his inner circle is going to dwindle, and that becomes a threat to him.
0: You mentioned Ukraine. There's turmoil in the leadership in Ukraine now, having to do with cabinet posts, protests by the people of Kyiv, and also the Zelensky acting pretty much like an imperator, not a president. Is that a help to Putin? Is that a product of Putin?
1: Yes, I believe it is a help to Putin. In fact, in my latest column, which came out this morning, I have actually updated my assessment that Putin's days are numbered by saying that Zelensky has delayed Putin's demise by firing the ultra-popular young defense minister, Fedorov, who is credited for all the good things that have happened on the field against the Russians in the last 6 months. Fedorov has only been there 6 months, and he's already turned the tide of war, scaled up the drone war, and achieved an isolated Crimea, achieved enormous successes. And through the sort of backroom infighting that seems to happen around Zelensky regularly, Commander-in-Chief Syrsky seems to have interceded to get the young defense minister sacked. And now there are demonstrations and comments online and placards and quite a lot of unease and instability on the streets because of Zelensky's move. And I think it has delayed the demise of Putin.
0: Gordon, you have a question.
2: Why would they fire the defense minister?
1: Well, it seems that the commander-in-chief Syrsky, who, by the way, is a Russian and has all his relatives are in Russia, it seems that Syrsky has interceded behind the scenes to have the defense minister removed. Because the defense minister is doing, as well as ramping up the digital approach to warfare and sort of reinventing war, he's really the person who has made the new modern warfare a reality, a widespread reality. He's also doing a lot of auditing and looking into the corruption behind the scenes. And all the glad-handing and backslapping, financial backslapping that's been going on. And the allegations are that Syrsky is part of that world, that old guard, where a lot of that sort of stuff happens, and also where the army is run based on loyalty in the old Sovietic way, rather than based on performance and competence. And meritocracy. And what's been happening is that the young defense minister, Fedorov, has actually been creating a kind of digital form of auditing and rewarding people for their performance, which is a threat to that sort of loyalty system, that top-down, ultra-hierarchical loyalty system that the old Soviet, that you see in the Russian army, in fact, and that the old Soviet system uses.
0: Medic Kalin writing his column for Forbes, updating on the contest between Russia and Ukraine having to do with the leadership in both capitals. Gordon Chang at Gordon G. Chang. I'm John Batchelor.

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15: From ABC News, I'm Stephanie Officer. Federal authorities in New York City are investigating a terrifying attack outside a federal building in downtown Manhattan, where a former U.S. soldier is accused of setting a fire and injuring three people just before court was set to open Monday. ABC's Aaron Kuchersky in Manhattan.
16: The suspect, identified as 43-year-old Andrew Arabaca, splashes gasoline onto an outdoor stairwell, ignites it with fireworks, and runs off.
17: Mr. Arabaca came armed with bad intentions.
16: Arabaca immediately grabbed by federal police, wrestled to the ground, and taken into custody. The FBI says they located anti-ICE literature along with two pellet guns from which the suspect fired several shots.
15: Taylor Farms has released a new statement regarding its lettuce, which the FDA says they falsely linked to the current cyclospora outbreak. The company says they issued a voluntary recall July 17th, have stopped sourcing iceberg lettuce grown in central Mexico for the rest of the growing season, and have experts on site in central Mexico investigating all potential sources of contamination. Two other major food suppliers, U.S. Foods and Sysco, listed as brands that potentially got recalled lettuce from Taylor Farms, and they say they are notifying customers. Well, police are searching for the suspects behind a terrifying break-in at the home of NFL star Saquon Barkley over the weekend while he and his family, including young children, were home. ABC's Ike Ajachi.
18: Tredyffin Township Police say in the early hours Saturday, the suspects, who they believe drove this white SUV into this quiet Malvern neighborhood, made it inside the home of the Philadelphia Eagles running back. While it doesn't appear anything was taken, officers say by the time they responded around 5 a.m., the alleged suspects were already gone.
15: Jim Gilstrap, the singer known for composing the Good Times theme song and Stevie Wonder collaborator, died Saturday at the age of 79 of natural causes. Wonder said he was happy they were able to cross paths.
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15: According to the New York Times and newly unsealed documents, the Trump administration has sought telephone records for reporters and their relatives.
21: In the Department of Justice's investigation, after the New York Times reported about security concerns related to the new Qatari-donated Air Force One. Lawyers for the New York Times called the timing of the subpoenas, quote, deeply troubling, and alleged the Department of Justice violated their own guidelines by waiting a week to notify the paper about the subpoenas. A federal judge is hearing arguments later this week about quashing the original subpoenas sent to the reporters to testify about the sources of their reporting. Peter Horalambous, ABC News.
15: Ford is recalling nearly 400,000 vehicles because the second row seat may move unexpectedly. It covers certain aviators and explorers. Southeastern Conference Commissioner Greg Sankey says that the conference is having serious talks about breaking from the NCAA.
22: So they're real. People have talked about that. They've opined about the frustrations that bring them to the point of saying we should look at something significantly different. I do not believe that is a leverage point.
15: Sankey says school presidents have expressed frustrations over legislation, eligibility rules, and transparency, but he says leaving is not the preferred solution. A warm-up jacket worn by Wilt Chamberlain during the 1972 NBA Finals, a teen bought at an Oregon thrift store, has now sold at auction for nearly $90,000. I'm Stephanie Officer, ABC News.
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23: Most parents wait until their baby is at least 1 year old to introduce eggs, but experts say that's actually too long to wait. Research shows that introducing eggs earlier, specifically around 6 months old, can help protect your baby from developing an egg allergy. A study in JAMA Pediatrics found that following this guideline cuts the risk of egg allergy by about 17%. One important note, don't introduce eggs before your baby is 4 months old. Their digestive system is not developed enough yet. When the time is right, keep it simple. Scrambled eggs, pureed eggs, or eggs baked into food all work well. Just always make sure the eggs are fully cooked. And when you do introduce eggs for the first time, keep a close eye on your baby. Signs of an allergic reaction include hives, vomiting, or swelling. If you notice any of these, contact your doctor right away. As always, talk to your pediatrician before introducing any new food. With this Medical Minute, I'm Jacqueline Lee.
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0: I'm John Batchelor. Thaddeus McCotter, American Greatness, former member of Congress, joins me as my colleague and co-host, and we're very pleased to welcome Malcolm Honlein of the Conference of Presidents, Major American Jewish Organizations, to comment on the spinning war in the Middle East, wars in the Middle East, with updates on the most recent attacks on shipping, not only in the Straits of Hormuz, but also in the Red Sea. Thaddeus, you have a question for Malcolm.
1: Hello, Malcolm. We have news about elections in Israel and the PA. What can you tell us?
2: Right. So democracy reigns supreme, although one certainly raised that doubts about that in the case of the PA, where Abbas, at age 91, is in the 21st year of his four-year term and goes through the mockery of calling elections periodically, in this case, parliamentary elections for November 25th, and then in the first quarter of 2027, a presidential election. And we'll have to see whether it actually takes place. In most cases, it hasn't, but he is aging and perhaps will want to select his successor. In the case of Israel, October 27th will be the election, and Netanyahu will be a candidate again, but his the polls are showing that he will have a real challenge, though no one seems to be able to put together a majority as yet, the opposition nor the Netanyahu bloc. But they always have to have a coalition because it's the system of government there, and you have so many parties running that they have to negotiate a some sort of a coalition agreement. It'll be very interesting to watch it. I think it'll start heating up as soon as the holidays are over, the high holidays in September, October, so up until October 27th. And in the coming weeks, you will see a lot of action in this regard.
0: Iran, Malcolm, nine straight days of exchange between the United States and Islamic Republic of Iran, striking infrastructure on the case of both. I've seen the strikes by the U.S. because CENTCOM provides film. I've not seen any strikes by the Iranians, but I read that they've hit the desalination plant in Kuwait for the second time, and the generality was that they were concentrating their fire unusually on Saudi Arabia. What do you know about the Saudi Arabia strikes?
2: Okay, so we have a lot of action today. There's a lot of explosions being reported near Natanz. The United States for the ninth day is hit. But today, especially, they hit the bridges going to Bandar Abbas. It's an effort to isolate their capacity to harass the shipping. They've been destroying the various radar systems and other capacities near and in that area, and want to make sure that this international waterway actually stays open. And what you're citing is very important. What's been happening is the seven countries that are being targeted now, UAE, which was very heavily hit with 2,000 projectiles of different kinds, missiles, drones, now seems to be it's less. And we see Jordan being hit a lot, and the two soldiers, American soldiers, were killed in the attacks on Jordan. And they attacked the Aqaba port, which then shrapnel was heading for Israel, which shot it down with an arrow missile. But we see Kuwait, Oman, Bahrain, Iraq, Syria, all of them coming, and Qatar, all of them coming under fire. Remember, Qatar and Oman were the ones negotiating for them. And yet we've seen the escalation almost every day, attacking facilities. And as you mentioned, really vital solutions, facilities like the water desalination plants, energy facilities. And we see that for the first time, a ballistic missile was fired against Saudi Arabia, which had been remained out of the fight, but is now being dragged in by the Iranians. And so we're seeing the threat against various targets, and they're saying it'll be a tit for tat for every port that is hit. They will hit the ports in UAE, which is the biggest foreign U.S. naval port with some 200-plus warship visits a year. The Min Salman port in Bahrain, which is where the U.S. Fifth Fleet's main headquarters is. The port in Kuwait, where the U.S. Army's CENTCOM headquarters are. And the King Fahd Industrial Port in Saudi Arabia. These are just some of the sites which they have cited will become under attack or have now started to come under attack as a result of it. So they are hitting very strong against these sites in the bridges to cut off the city that keeps Iran alive, meaning Bandar Abbas, because 90% of the imports to Iran come through there. which is why what Iran is doing is inexplicable, and especially their response by hitting allies and hitting others. So the demands from the Gulf countries and others is for a far harder response, and some of them have actually joined in the attacks, Jordan becoming a new focal point of the Iran war. Is surprising, and they have been firing on them almost nonstop, which is very disturbing. And we've seen other U.S. Army officers wounded in Saudi Arabia, and a number of facilities of the U.S. Damaged, especially the Black Hawk helicopters base in Jordan. And I cite these because people don't get these reports. We're not being told what's really happening. And the extent of the Iranian aggression against these countries, and we don't know who's giving the orders. The Saudis say they don't believe Mushtaba, the son of the supreme leader, is in Iran. A newspaper report this week, and that Vahidi, the head of the IRGC, is the one giving the orders. So we see the external issues really getting more and more serious, and in the internal suppression of the people, there was a case of a 27-year-old woman who was flogged publicly because her brother, 37, was killed with 5 bullets to the head during the demonstrations, and she protested about it, and it led to these public actions, including executions, continuing now almost unabated during this time. So we're trying to see if there will be an international mobilization. Will the world community really come together? And we have to remember the revelations about the Iran Revolutionary Guard's capacities in this country, something, John, we've talked about for years, about their that they have branches reporting directly to them in various countries, but especially in the U.S., headed by Mohsen Bozakri, and the fear that these could be activated at any time, and that action by the FBI as counterintelligence operations has prevented it until now.
0: Dennis, you have a question.
1: Malcolm, the Houthis, they're making threats. They're behaving badly as usual. What can you tell us?
2: Yes, exactly. You just said it all. They're just behaving as usual. They are escalating. They've remained quiet till now, which is really remarkable. And whether it's a question of not having trust that Iran can resupply them, which will be very difficult, that they have tried to stay on the sideline, threatening the Bab al-Mandab to close it repeatedly. But now, saying that these threats have escalated, and also against the shipping coming through the Red Sea, because this is an alternative for the ships going into the Red Sea to the Straits of Hormuz. So we are the concern here is that the Iranians will activate the Houthis, that they will start shooting at ships as they did before, if you remember, when they harassed a lot of ships and even sunk some, that this will open a new front. That will, again, endanger the shipping and the especially the energy that flows through the Red Sea every day.
0: They're targeting Saudi Arabia particularly, and I believe this is a continuation of the war that they've been at for many years, Malcolm. It's not only the Iran conflict they're thinking of. So the Houthis claim that Saudi Arabia fired a missile into their airport last week, and now they're attacking Saudi Arabia. The report is unconfirmed that they've hit Saudi Arabian tankers. Your measure of the Houthis, are they working for Iran, or is this a private beef with MBS?
2: No, first of all, they are wholly dependent on Iran. Saudi Arabia laid off of them because they were bombing their airports and stuff. So for a period, there had been cooperation, and even some say that Saudi's paying off the Houthis. But now, with the escalation by Iran and the threats by the Houthis, both against Saudi sources and against the shipping, that this is likely to escalate even further. But the Houthis are completely dependent for their rockets, for the missiles and stuff, on the Iranian shipments, which obviously are encumbered today.
0: The Israeli airstrike hurt them badly. The U.S. air campaign hurt them badly, but both backed off. Is that effective enough to stop them this time, Malcolm? Your measure?
2: I think so, yes, because they were really hurt a lot more than they wanted to admit. Their main ports were affected. Remember, it's one of the poorest countries in the world. They don't have great resources. They live off the banditry and their terrorism. And, you know, they see the escalation. They see the U.S. tankers flying into Israel. I think 30 more have been added. And the problem is there's not enough parking spaces in Israel for all of the U.S. tankers who prefer there, because it's more protected than putting them in any of the countries that we mentioned before, one of which is, you know, it's 100 miles from the CENTCOM headquarters to Iran. It doesn't make much sense. So they want to be at Ben-Gurion Airport, the main commercial airport, but it's the summer season. So they are opening up the military bases for U.S. to put the tankers and large cargo planes there. And Israel wants them. Israel's open to them. The cooperation between CENTCOM and Israel and the U.S. military with Israel has been remarkable. And Israel has stayed out of this phase of the war. The U.S. doesn't want them in. They, I think that they believe they should hold off as long as possible. But if they're attacked, they will respond.
0: Malcolm Hohenlein, Conference of Presidents, Major American Jewish Organizations, my colleague and co-host, that is Makarov of American Greatness. We're going to Lebanon. 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

0: I'm John Batchelor with Malcolm Holmline at the Conference of Presidents of Major American Jewish Organizations. My colleague and co-host, Thaddeus McCotter of American Greatness. Lebanon, Malcolm, as I understand it, there's an experiment underway. It's called Pilot Zones. The first one is identified as part of the Israeli buffer state in southern Lebanon, but the Israeli troops are withdrawing to be replaced by the Lebanese armed forces. The matter here now turns on transparency and trustworthiness. The LAF has not been, Lebanese Armed Forces, has not been so far something you can rely upon. Have they changed, Malcolm?
1: They are trying to, and there have been various agreements reached. As part of the initial phase, the Lebanese Armed Forces are supposed to enter the southern Lebanese villages of Farun and Kfar Dunin, and they have done so. Both villages are located outside the yellow zone, the area that Israel declared for its own protection for the border, along the border. The deployment follows the talks in Rome between Israel and Lebanon and talks in Washington between them. They have this framework now. The Lebanese army is expected to deploy. So as Israel cleans out the Hezbollah infrastructure in those areas, then the Lebanese army comes in, taking one area at a time to give it a chance to prove themselves. You remember in June of this year, the Lebanese, Israel, and U.S. government signed the trilateral framework agreement, which was to establish peaceful relations. And now the problem is that the conflict is now between Lebanon and Israel, which have lived in peace in the past and will and want to, and the people want it, both sides. But the problem is that you got a war driven by Hezbollah. So the agreement maps out a series of sequential actions to dismantle Hezbollah, to enable the Lebanese army to take over, for Israel to withdraw, to make a quiet border, open up the good fence like they had in the past, and to see whether they can disarm, as the agreement demands, non-state armed groups. Israel wants to see Lebanese army armed, but to take away the weapons from the Hezbollah.
0: The Hezbollah lives there, Malcolm. What are they going to do about the fact that these are residents who take up arms when they have them?
1: Some of them. But the truth is, if you take away the weapons and people are gainfully employed, and the IDF has to continue to clear southern Lebanon of the fighters, the weapons, the tunnels, some of the amazing stories that could spend a whole show just talking about what they've done, how much it takes to remove these immense tunnels that were built. We know about it in Gaza, but people don't realize that it was true in Lebanon, too. And third-party verification takes place so that they cleared of non-state armed groups. I think that they are looking to have highly qualified LAF forces, which they haven't had in the past, who will assume control. So it is a potentially to happen. Nobody's guaranteeing it. And they are going to work together to survey and do reconnaissance and identify when they see Hezbollah movements.
0: Thaddeus, you have a question.
2: Yes, Malcolm, 103 Democrats here in Washington have signed a resolution. What was it about?
1: This was a resolution that essentially denies all aid, meaning humanitarian aid, military aid, everything to Israel. Only 103 signed. It's a lot, but more than what we've ever had in the past. And you know, what also discounts how much the U.S.-Israel military intelligence and other cooperation is essential to both sides. But the 103, mostly quite radical, but Nancy Pelosi signed it, a few others signed it. They all came up with excuses afterwards. Adam Smith, I think, had the most creative, where he gave this very lengthy interview talking about how he was pressured by demonstrations outside his house, and his family, his home was vandalized, the fire was set in his driveway, and that he disagrees with the resolution and the tactics of those who have advocated for it. And he recognizes that they want the U.S. to abandon Israel, which he doesn't support, but he voted for it because he was intimidated. And I think it's true for many of those who are not DSA members, that they feel this is where the Democratic Party is headed. And it's a very sad commentary on the political situation within the party. But remember, that's less than half the Democrats, and that the Republicans, with the exception of Massey, who introduced the legislation, all of them voted against it. So I think the report, the support is still there. overall, but it's of great concern to see, especially when there's no rationale that the most important ally we have is treated in this way. And no evidence that Israel violated any U.S. laws or anything, any conditions for the weapons that they have received and the aid that they have shared.
0: We have a minute, Thaddeus, if you have a quick question.
2: Yes, Malcolm, do you have any thoughts on the Ro Khanna incident that you can share with us?
0: 30 seconds, Malcolm.
1: Yes, very, very important. I'll do this quickly, though. It deserves time because it's all a fake. The guy did not coordinate the visit. He went there to have a confrontation. He was not detained. As soon as he was sitting in a darkened car together with groups that have been traditionally working against Israel and the U.S.-Israel relationship, who hosted him there, he did not clear it with the embassy, didn't clear it with U.S. embassy either. And so he went into a military zone, was stopped by the police. They asked questions. When they found out who it was, they let him go. And then he said he had been detained. And yet there enough photos and video that shows that the story was concocted.
0: Malcolm Holmline, Thaddeus McCotter, I'm John Batchelor.
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9: 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And it's not just about hair, it's just about confidence.
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12: ABC News, I'm Stephanie Officer. Federal authorities in New York City are investigating a terrifying attack outside a federal building in Manhattan Monday morning when Andrew Arabaca, a former U.S. soldier, is accused of setting a fire and injuring three as part of what officials call an anti-government attack. ABC's Aaron Katursky.
13: Arabaca immediately grabbed by federal police, wrestled to the ground, and taken into custody. The FBI says they located anti-ICE literature along with two pellet guns from which the suspect fired several shots. 26 Federal Plaza houses immigration court, where masked ICE agents have been making arrests. It has been a focal point of protests over the president's immigration crackdown.
12: Arabaca remains in police custody and is likely to face federal charges. Following President Trump's threats to place tariffs on Canada over wildfire smoke, Ontario Premier Doug Ford appeared frustrated Monday, suggesting Trump should offer up help for the nearly 200 wildfires burning.
14: Maybe President Trump would offer his closest allies and friends some...
15: Then the community stepped in. 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

0: report. I welcome Alejandro Pina Esclusa of the opposition in Venezuela. He's traveling overseas. And Ernesto Araújo, former foreign minister of the Republic of Brazil. He's traveling overseas, commenting on their origin countries and also the whole of the Americas as we go through a profound change of direction from the left-of-center narco-terrorism of the early 20th century into capitalism and growth in the middle of the 21st century is the ambition. We begin with Venezuela, which is in disrepair from the twin earthquakes and from decades of abuse by its so-called leadership, now led by a woman named Rodriguez, previously led by a man named Maduro, previous to that, Chavez. In other words, three bad rulers in a row. It is important to note, however, that Venezuela is in the process of repairing itself, albeit slowly. The headlines point to a very bad response from the leadership that's in place right now. Temporary, we believe, left in Rodriguez and her brother Jorge were left in charge by the Trump administration and the attempt to phase in democracy by going a step at a time. But the earthquakes have slowed everybody's calendar. Alejandro. I understand the people of Venezuela are paying a great deal of attention to the United States announcement of deliberate interference in American elections. How significant is this to the opposition and to the people of Venezuela? Good day to you.
1: Good day, John. It is very important because this information that presented Donald Trump based on declassified documents of the CIA, which has been making an investigation on Venezuelan elections since 2004. And what the CIA document said is that the Venezuelan government, or regime would be the right word, is being interfering and manipulating the elections since that date, 2004, until today. Remember that 20 years later in 2024, 2 years ago, Nicolas Maduro robbed the election that Edmundo González won. But before that, during 20 years, also the Chavista regime, the Marxist regime related to Cuba in Venezuela, had been committing fraud. And that means that all the authorities in Venezuela have been illegitimate for 20 years.
0: Right.
1: So they don't have the moral authority to run Venezuela, and this also demonstrates that they don't have the capacity to rebuild Venezuela, especially after those twin earthquakes. And it's no surprise that this regime, which was criminal enough as to rob elections for 20 years, is also related to drug trafficking, because remember that Nicolas Maduro, now in a federal prison in New York, is the head of the Cartel of the Suns, which was, until now, responsible of distributing 20% of the cocaine which is consumed worldwide. So it's drugs, is a violation of human rights, it's electoral fraud altogether in the regime. One important thing that we must say, John, is that the architect of the fraudulent electoral system in Venezuela is Jorge Rodriguez himself, the brother of interim president Delcy Rodriguez. Jorge Rodriguez, in the year 2004, was the president of the electoral authority, the Consejo Nacional Electoral, the National Electoral Council. And he was the person, the brains, that designed the fraud in Venezuela. As a matter of fact, I wrote a book on this matter, which can be read, or it's available in Amazon, by the title of The Electoral Frauds of the Sao Paulo Forum. And it speaks about Jorge Rodriguez being the architect of these frauds. Now this has been ratified by the CIA and Donald Trump. This is having a big impact in Venezuela because they don't like the Rodriguez brothers or Diosdado Cabello. And there's another reason to reject them or to refuse their authority, which is that they're illegitimate since 20 years ago until today.
0: Interference in elections is commonplace these 20 years.

0: throughout the Americas, never more so than we suspect in Brazil. So I go to our colleague Ernesto Araújo to puzzle about the latest manipulation by Lula da Silva and his allies, Alexandre de Moraes, the Supreme Court Justice, I believe, would be involved in these decisions, to limit visits to the very ill Jair Bolsonaro, who's under home arrest for dozens of years at least. Last week it was to limit communication from and visit by his son. Now it's anyone, including dignitaries from other countries. He's under house arrest. This micromanaging is bizarre. What is it that is feared by Lula da Silva and his allies if Mr. Bolsonaro welcomes, say, the president of Argentina to his home? What can happen?
1: Well, John, good evening. That shows that Jair Bolsonaro is still the main political reference in Brazil. He's the most popular politician in Brazil, even in house arrest. And his word can have an influence in the elections, even if he's not a candidate. So, and we must remember that the election process is not only the voting process, it's the whole campaigning and pre-campaigning. That's where we're at. So this has a tremendous political impact for the campaign. It starts when Jair Bolsonaro, from the house arrest, wrote a letter to his son, Flávio Bolsonaro, who is a pre-candidate for president, saying or confirming that Jair Bolsonaro, former president, supports Flávio and he's going to be the best candidate. A one-page letter, and Flávio read it in social networks and in public. So this was what triggered this restriction, which is not foreseen in the law. He's in house arrest. But nothing says that someone in that condition cannot communicate with the outside world, cannot receive visits or cannot write letters. Any other prisoner, even people who are in prison for homicide or the worst crimes, they can write letters, okay, to their family. And and also there's a question of the lack of precedent, because Lula da Silva, when he was arrested and he was in prison during the previous two presidential campaigns ago, he wrote letters in support of his party's candidate, and he received visits of foreign political dignitaries. So it doesn't matter. It shows that we don't have a permanent standard of law in Brazil anymore. Everything is about politics. Everything is about power, and the core of power is in the Supreme Court, and they are micromanaging everything, because they want to micromanage the elections. They want to influence as much as they can the result of the elections. So that's one more indication of how important, as Alejandro was saying, was President Trump's calling information and his speech about election interference in the Americas. Because that's the main problem for democracy. People who worry about that, it's not because they don't want democracy, it's because they want more democracy. So fortunately, we have a leader like President Trump who is not worried about, going against some political correct limitations and talking about things about his country and other countries.
0: Ernesto, just a moment here. Doesn't the very fact of suppressing visits to an ill man, doesn't that call attention to the fact that the Lula da Silva and his allies are worried, frightened, spooked by the popular affection for Bolsonaro?
1: I mean, yes, totally, totally. They want to, at least politically, to kill Bolsonaro, if not physically.
0: But it calls attention to the thing that they
1: don't. It does. It does. And that's what's important for the whole world to see what's going on. And the world is perceiving that in a way that it didn't perceive in previous elections. So, but the people in power, they apparently don't care. They want to do everything they can to stay in power, maybe in the hope that, okay, after you win elections, everything is swept under the carpet. But now you have Trump with a different regard, right? It's a different moment now.
0: I'm speaking to Ernesto Araújo, former foreign minister of the Republic of Brazil, and Alejandro Pina Esclusa, a member of the opposition and author from Venezuela. When we come back, pot banging. When do I remember that happening in Caracas? And little did I know 23 years ago that pot banging was the clue to corruption. And also about Brazil, there's a big story apparently blowing up in Brazil about trade and the presidential contest. When we come back, I'm John Batchelor.

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1: Did Zoran Mamdani save New York City? 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
2: A new poll shows 57% of Americans say the economy is getting worse. 95% say we have an affordability crisis. These numbers have been bad even before COVID. Will they do anything?
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0: I'm John Betts with my good colleagues. This is the New World Report. Alejandro Pina Escusa from Venezuela, Ernesto Araújo from Brazil. Alejandro, first time I can remember reporting when I was new to the contest and I'd been dealing with the war of terror for a year was an episode of pot banging in Caracas, which I didn't understand. It was explained to me afterwards by Mary O'Grady that that's a protest movement in downtown Caracas by well-to-do people who get out on the street and bang their pots because they don't like what's going on in the palace. Was that 2004? Was that the corruption Chavez needed to get reelected? I just don't remember what year it was.
1: Well, there were several episodes of pot banging. And the reason why it's this kind of protest is done is because people is afraid of being repressed by the security forces. So this is an anonymous form of protesting. People are inside their homes, many at the same time, so the police cannot detect who is doing it and who's not. I remember in my house, there were several pots, especially for this activity, because the pots, when you hit them so hard, they somehow get, let's say you destroy them, you know? So we had three or four special pots for this. So my wife would have one, and I would use the other one. And then my kids, my girls would use the other. And everywhere in all Caracas, this pot banging was very hard, protesting against the government. Now, there is a modern, or let's say more actual form of protest, which I believe it might, I suspect that I don't like it, but it might happen. That would be an actual social turmoil, social protest in the streets, or a rebellion of the population against Delcy Rodríguez, Jorge Rodríguez, and Diosdado Cabello. This, I'm afraid, it might happen because they've been such a bad government. They've been so cruel. They violated so much human rights. They let so much people die after the earthquakes because of their, let's say, the lack of interest. And now, with this information that they're not even legitimate because they committed fraud, the Venezuelan population is very angry. I believe this interim government is not convenient, John, because people do not want them. As a matter of fact, they reject them with all their hearts. And international investment will not come with Delcy Rodríguez while she's there, because she cannot guarantee these investments. So I would think that it's much more convenient, much more intelligent to avoid major problems in the future is to substitute this interim government by something that has been in Venezuela done many times. That is a junta, an emergency government for a few months to somehow manage the elections and to try to organize the country in a common sense way. Because Delcy Rodríguez, she just doesn't work, John.
0: Ernesto, the Brazilian election is underway. There are remarks in all directions, though the candidates are not fixed. But then there's this. This is Reuters. The tariffs the Trump administration imposed on Brazilian goods last week pushed Washington into Brazil's October presidential election, reviving concerns about U.S. interference in Latin American politics. Is the Trump administration considered to be interfering because of the tariffs?
2: Well, that's the discourse of Lula and his advisors, that there's an attempt at interference. But, well, the U.S. is using commercial policy as a way of, doing foreign policy, which is what China does, for example. And the U.S. didn't use to. But I think the main thing to observe is, before anything else, that finally the United States is using foreign policy as a means of, acting in the world and at the end of the day, favoring democracy and the free world. So what is the reason behind the tariffs? I think it's geopolitical. Last year, Trump applied tariffs on Brazil just after Lula was very outspoken in favor of a BRICS currency to replace the dollar in international transactions, which is a total red line, as we know, for Trump. So he applied tariffs. Then, Lula did some moves, and Trump withdrew the tariffs. But Lula had just refused to cooperate in designating the two main Brazilian drug gangs as terrorist organizations. And Trump went all the way and did that unilaterally, according to U.S. law, of course. But Lula obviously didn't want to cooperate and doesn't want to cooperate in fighting organized crime. So immediately Trump came with the tariffs. So basically, I think it's to indicate that under Lula, because of his alignment with China and because of his unwillingness to fight organized crime, you cannot have normal trade relations between Brazil and the U.S. And I think that's the message to the Brazilian public as a whole, but especially to decision makers in Brazil, the private sector. So that, okay, you want to support Lula or you want to be indifferent in the elections? Okay, that will be the result. In the short run, what you have is, Lula trying to spin this, and oh, it's the Bolsonaros that want Trump to apply tariffs against Brazil, so they are traitors to the country, so this is Bolsonaro's tariff, and this is, doing some harm to Bolsonarista campaign, because some people are falling for that sort of trap, and thinking wrongly, I think, that the origin is because Bolsonaro wants Trump's support. But I think it goes much beyond election interference. I think it's geopolitical, geopolitical action, right? It's obvious that Brazil should be an ally of the free world in the U.S. in fighting organized crime and fighting totalitarianism. And under Lula, it's not going to happen. So obviously, Trump is using his instruments to, try to make Brazil belong where Brazil belongs, which is free world and all those issues.
0: Right now, the president of Argentina wants to visit Jair Bolsonaro. And is he prevented or is that a pending decision?
2: No, he's prevented. The decision has been taken. Bolsonaro cannot receive any visit, including. And so the request by Javier Milei has been denied, which, of course, shows how... it shows to the whole world how the elections are being managed in Brazil.
0: Ernesto, that's the president of Argentina.
2: Yes. Yes. Yes. So, at least you see, this is going to be played. This is being played to the whole international audience. At least we have that. We have that in mind.
0: Ernesto Araújo, former foreign minister of the Republic of Brazil. Surprising developments in Brazil. And unhappy developments in Venezuela, but transparency is the cure. Alejandro Pina Esclusa in Europe, Ernesto Araújo in Africa. I'm John Batchelor.

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14: From ABC News, I'm Sherry Preston. Another round in the tariff fight between the U.S. and Canada.
15: President Trump has slapped an additional 50% tariff on certain products from Canada. The White House says the tariffs are punishment for Canada's, quote, discriminatory treatment of American cars, alcohol, and dairy.
14: ABC's Karen Waugh, the Trump administration using a law to launch these tariffs that's never been used this way before. U.S. forces hitting Iranian targets for a 10th straight night. And ABC's Martha Raddatz in Jordan says more groups in the Middle East may get into the fight.
16: Those Iranian-backed armed factions, like in Yemen, the Houthis, said they would impose a blockade on any kind of Saudi ships. So this could be a whole new front in the Middle East conflict. And again, very bad news for global energy markets, bad news for gas prices,
14: which are now already back up to a nationwide average of $4 a gallon, according to AAA. Health officials still searching for the source of that parasitic bug that's made thousands of people sick across the country.
17: The FDA now saying while there was a false positive reported, lettuce from Taylor Farms remains the focus of the investigation. More than 1,600 people got sick after eating shredded lettuce supplied to Taco Bell in five states. Taco Bell says it's removed all affected lettuce, but the lettuce recall expanding, now affecting shredded iceberg and lettuce blends sold to grocery stores and restaurants in 27 states.
14: ABC's Lana Moise. Under arrest now, a man accused of starting a fire outside a federal building in Lower Manhattan. ABC's Aaron Katursky in New York says the suspect, Andrew Arabaca, is a former soldier.
18: Arabaca immediately grabbed by federal police, wrestled to the ground and taken into custody. The FBI says they located anti-ICE literature along with two pellet guns from which the suspect fired several shots.
14: You're listening to ABC News.
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14: Thousands in rewards now offered for information in the death of an 18-year-old in Mississippi during a holiday trip.
21: Reverend Al Sharpton offered that $50,000 reward for anyone with information leading to the arrest and conviction in this investigation into Nolan Wells' death. This was sort of an incentive for someone to speak up, because later on in the day, he reiterated that Nolan Wells never made it back to shore. Someone knows something. Someone has seen something.
14: ABC's Ike Ajachi. The influencer brothers, the Tates, now fighting extradition from Miami to Great Britain.
22: We are, of course, objecting to extradition because Andrew and Tristan are innocent.
14: Lawyer Joseph McBride outside court. After the brothers were arrested, prosecutors in Great Britain are hitting them with dozens of new charges, including sex trafficking and rape. Tropical storm Bertha is now spinning up in the Gulf, which could mean flash flooding and storm surge soon for millions along the Gulf Coast. The storm is moving west away from the Florida Panhandle and could make landfall in southeast Louisiana as soon as tomorrow. And it's a 1 in 15 million birth in Australia.
23: One fertilized egg that then splits not once, not twice, but three times into four different babies, who then share a placenta. That is just incredible.
14: Dr. Alexa Bendall, after helping deliver four baby girls, the quads conceived without the help of fertility treatments. Sherry Preston, ABC News.
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25: No one could stand between my men. And home.
26: And no one could stand between The Odyssey and the top spot at the weekend box office. Christopher Nolan's star-studded adaptation of the classic poem took in more than $264 million worldwide. That's Nolan's strongest opening weekend since The Dark Knight Rises 14 years ago. The Matt Damon-led epic took in almost $125 million in the U.S. Sunday's World Cup final had some uniquely American touches, including a pregame speech from Tom Cruise before a Super Bowl-style halftime show in New Jersey. Madonna opened the performance. It also featured songs from BTS, Shakira, Justin Bieber, and Chris Martin of Coldplay. Could be a smooth day for a music icon. Guitar legend Carlos Santana, 79 today. Brian Clark, ABC News.
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0: I'm John Batchelor. I welcome Bridget Toomey of the Foundation for the Defense of Democracy, a research fellow, to comment on Houthis of North Yemen. Houthis impose Saudi naval blockade, reads Reuters, opening new front in U.S.-Iran war. Yemen's Iran-aligned Houthis said they were imposing a naval blockade on Saudi Arabia, a move that opens a new front in the United States' war on Iran and widens the threat to global enterprise. Bridget, you predicted this in an earlier column on the basis of, well, let's say, the Iranian temperament, saying if you do this, then we'll do that. Was that a sizable threat from Iran? And this Houthi announcement, is it credible? Can they close the Red Sea? Good evening to you.
1: Good evening, John. So the Houthi threat is certainly credible, but I think it's actually best viewed in the context of Houthi-Saudi relations. Saudi Arabia has a long history of involvement in Yemen, particularly in the Houthi memory. The Saudi-led coalition led the air campaign against the Iran-backed terror group starting in 2016, as the Houthis were seizing territory in Yemen, and the Saudis played really a decisive role in supporting government forces against the Houthis. In recent months, the Houthis, post their attacks on Israel, attacks on commercial shipping, the war in Gaza, they've been regrouping at home, and they've been eyeing Saudi Arabia as a source of cash. They believe Saudi should pay them compensation for the air campaign and the fight, the civil war and damages in Yemen. And they see Saudi as their primary adversary, and they're looking to kind of renegotiate the terms under which the Saudi-Houthi relationship exists and to assert themselves. Luckily for them, this move also plays into Iran's interest of expanding the scope of this conflict, placing more pressure on global oil markets. Saudi is rerouting its oil from exports via the Gulf to their west coast to export it via the Red Sea. And that's where the Houthis come into play. They can target Saudi ports and they can target Saudi vessels transiting the Red Sea. So they are really Iran's tool for pressure in this waterway. But they're making these decisions, these choices to pressure Saudi Arabia because of their own interest in escalating with Saudi.
0: Once upon a time, the Houthis attacked, we were told, by the Houthis themselves because of Israel and the war on Hamas. Now they've got a completely different justification for their attacks. All right, fine, politics. But their capabilities, have they changed since the first round? Because their drones and missiles were generally disappointing. They did hit ships in the Red Sea, but they did not hit Israel credibly. Are they talking about limiting their attacks to the Red Sea only, or are they attacking the infrastructure of UAE, Saudi Arabia, Bahrain? How wide scale is their threat?
1: Their threat is really targeted to Saudi Arabia right now. On occasion, they'll toss out more grandiose language, saying they can attack, whomever is supporting the American enemy or language like that. But really, at the moment, they're focused on Saudi infrastructure, and there they have more capacity to cause damage than they do against Israel because much of it's closer. They recently struck or launched an attack at that was intercepted. They launched an attack at a Saudi airport in the south. So they have a different set of weapons that they can use against their neighbor versus what they need to use against Israel. And this is part of where the concern from Saudi Arabia comes in, because they may be more effective in targeting that infrastructure, not just the vessels transiting.
0: To recover what happened in the first go-round, the U.S. did run a campaign against the Houthis to suppress their ability to strike Israel. I don't remember it being regarded as successful. I do remember some arrangement afterwards that the U.S. said, if you don't attack us, meaning our circumstances, we won't attack you. Did anyone believe that the air campaigns against the Houthis by the Israelis, the Americans, or anyone was successful, or did it demonstrate that the Houthis can't be touched?
1: It certainly didn't demonstrate that the Houthis can't be touched, but they were not successful in changing the Houthi calculus or the view that they can and that it's to their in their interest to threaten neighbors, the region, portray themselves as, you know, a regional, try to portray themselves as a regional actor, not just a Yemeni actor. The attacks or the air campaigns, the air campaign by the U.S., strikes by Israel and the U.K. did seem to, they damaged infrastructure. They incurred a substantial cost on the Houthis, which is part of why they need funds from Saudi Arabia, but they do not appear to have taken away any of the Houthis' capabilities completely. They might have depleted arsenals and things like that, but they haven't taken any capabilities off the table.
0: Have they upgraded and have they boasted they've upgraded to ballistic missiles, to targeting, to drones, to bigger drones, anything like that?
1: They have been, they've used ballistic missiles. They claim they're using hypersonic ballistic missiles. They're always refining their drone capability. That is where they're really, where they, I mean, where the Houthis, they don't quite shine, but they're better with their drones than with their missiles. And the missiles, they require basically nearly intact imports from Iran, whereas the drones, they get Iranian systems, but they've been expanding their domestic production capacity, their ability to, you know, build some of these systems from commercially available Chinese components. So they are certainly working on refining their weapon systems.
0: And closing the Red Sea means closing the Bab el-Mandeb. I don't remember them actually ever doing that. They've threatened it. They've talked about it. Is it credible that anybody could close it? It's a narrow waterway, but you'd have to be standing there guarding it 24 hours a day.
1: So they don't need to, you know, effectively close it in the sense that no ship could transit. All that they have done in the past and need to do now is make it, make the likelihood that a ship will come under attack high enough that shippers start to rethink the calculus. And that's what we saw late 2023 and during 2024 and onward. Shippers were choosing to reroute their vessels south around Africa instead of risk transiting the Red Sea, where the Houthis were not getting, they were not attacking every single ship that went through, but they would attack enough that it wasn't worth the potential risk.
0: Did they also use underwater drones? I remember something like that.
1: They've largely relied on drones in the air for right. their attacks on ships.
0: So they didn't get more sophisticated in time. I've heard about sea-based drones, not necessarily underwater, just low level. We'll remember the original attack on the Cole was a sea-based manned craft that crashed into the destroyer, but they've not used anything like that. No suicide efforts, to your memory.
1: These attacks have not been suicide attacks, because that's a little bit less their MO for they're attacking commercial vessels or Red Sea shipping or their regional adversaries.
0: Bridget Toomey of the Foundation for the Defense of Democracy. What was a threat is now a fact. Bab el-Mandeb is under attack momentarily by the Houthis of North Yemen. I'm John Batchelor.
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0: I'm John Batchelor. Bill Raggio, Senior Fellow for Foundation for Defensive Democracies. Bill and his colleagues keep the Long War Journal, joins me as my colleague and co-host and friend. And we're very pleased to welcome our colleague, Samuel Ben-Ur, of the Foundation for Defensive Democracy, watching Hamas, the leadership, the force that is remaining to Hamas in Gaza, the fate of the Gazans underneath the threat of Hamas. Sam, a very good day to you. We spoke last week of the possibility of the leadership of Hamas moving or being obliged to move or just simply dishomed from Doha to either Ankara or Istanbul. It was unclear to me at the time. What is the status of the leadership that was the target for an Israeli strike earlier this year but is now enjoying, or I think enjoys, kind of immunity in the world scale of Hamas? Good day to you.
1: So the leadership of Hamas is in Istanbul at the moment. They just went there and chose a new leader of their political bureau, Halil al-Haya. And they did so from Istanbul because, as you mentioned, Qatar does not really want to host them anymore. That was first after Israel did a series of airstrikes in Doha to try to take out Haya, Khaled Mashal, all these political bureau members. But that strike failed. And Qatar does not want Israel to be bombing them. And then after that, the Hamas leadership didn't denounce the Iranian strikes on Qatar. So that also soured relations. So it seems as if they found a home base in Turkey for the moment.
0: In Turkey, under the protection of the Turkish government, Erdogan has invited them, or are they there uninvited?
1: They certainly wouldn't be there unless they had permission from Erdogan. I think that they're very much safe there. Turkey's obviously part of NATO. It's a much higher bar to be able to do an airstrike, even if it's on U.S.-designated terrorists, if it's in Turkey. I don't see a world where, if they stay in Turkey, Israel's able to get to them.
0: Bill, you have a question for Sam.
2: Is Haya considered to be an effective and influential leader within the rank and file of Hamas? Or is he seen as an outsider, a political mouthpiece for the organization?
1: So he's certainly on the political side. And after Ismail Haniyeh was killed by Israel and Iran, there's been this real disconnect and lack of continuity between the Hamas leadership in Gaza, the military command, and the political leadership, who haven't been in Gaza, you know, at least since the war started, but probably for longer before that. So why Haya is important is because it signals, it was between him and Khaled Mashal. And I want to preface this by saying everything is in the context of all these guys are committed, hardened terrorists who would love nothing more than to, you know, blow themselves up if that could destroy Israel. But within the realm of Hamas politics, Haya is more aligned with the Iranian faction. He has better relationships with Iran and Hezbollah than Mashal does. Mashal was kind of, I don't want to say pragmatic, but he was more open to sort of making deals. So the fact that they've chosen Haya means that they are firmly committing themselves to the Iranian and Hezbollah camp, or even more firmly than they otherwise would have been. That's what this signals. Both of them have been members of Hamas for decades. You know, so there's continuity with the political side. But in terms of how will this affect disarmament, I think they could say, either of them, or now Haya could say to Hamas's military brigade, disarm, we reached a deal. And I don't think that they would necessarily listen.
0: In Gaza, is there a change of status of the Hamas fighters that exist and the hold or the power they have over the Gazans, especially in terms of food? Has anything changed, Sam?
1: Nothing has changed since we last spoke. One thing that has been interesting is they haven't selected a new military leader. That comes after Israel killed the two military leaders that they named, like head of the Al-Qassam Brigades, which is essentially the top role for Hamas in Gaza. They haven't picked a new one. Israel killed Izzal Khadin al-Haddad and Mohammed Oda within the span of 2 weeks. And it seems as if that happened about a month ago. So it seems as if Hamas has decided that they don't want to put someone in the job, or they've offered the job to a lot of people and nobody wants to take it because it has a very short tenure, seemingly.
0: And the food distribution, any change there? Has anyone tried to intervene in Hamas's domination?
1: No, the UN released a report, finally acknowledging what many of us have been saying for you know, 3 years since the conflict started, but they acknowledged that Hamas was obstructing and commandeering food supply. There hasn't been a change. I think we might see a change if these pilot zones that we discussed last time work out, because that would be food distribution outside of Hamas-controlled area. But since the GHF, there's sort of been no change to the UN model, which puts food right in the hands of Hamas for
0: Bill,
1: them to sell.
0: Bill, you have a question for Sam.
2: Sam, the Jerusalem Post reports that Hamas continues to attack aid sites. It's holding Palestinians for ransom in exchange for ammunition expenses. There's even a source saying that Hamas is smuggling weapons and other aid through the aid organizations that are coming through, the aid supplies that are coming through Egypt and Israel. Can the Israelis inspect every vehicle? Are they able to stop things like this? How is Hamas continuing to take advantage of a border that should be secured?
1: The UN is quite recalcitrant generally, and it's been this case basically since the beginning of the war. But they sort of recoil whenever Israel says that it wants to have oversight over the aid trucks. There are about, I think, 300 or 400 trucks going into Gaza a day full of aid. I have not looked into how Israel has been inspecting those, to be honest with you. But I would guess, one, that the Post article that you're talking about is very small scale, because Hamas has not been able to meaningfully rearm. And that we know, or at least the IDF hasn't said anything to the effect that Hamas has reconstituted some of its capabilities. So they're always trying to smuggle things in. A little while ago, they were trying to send floating packages of weapons down from the Egyptian coast to the Gazan coast. They'll always be trying to do this. They'll always have some level of success. What's important for the IDF is making sure that they're able to take out weapons and Hamas fighters faster than they're able to rearm. And Israel has very much continued its slightly ramped up operations in killing Hamas members and bombing weapons depots and terror infrastructure. So that part of it I'm not so worried about yet. But if that expands, obviously that would be a problem.
0: The Board of Peace, The Hill ran a piece about a week ago in Washington saying all hat, no cattle for the Board of Peace, which is Texas for he's a windshield rancher. He stares at his ranch through the windshield of his Jeep. Is the Board of Peace credible on the ground to the other players in the region, or to be determined? We have less than 30 seconds.
1: So if these pilot zones work out, that would show that the Board of Peace is actually doing something. Morocco has committed, Morocco and Kosovo have committed to helping administer these zones. Really, it remains to be seen. This is the first thing they've tried since the failed disarmament of Hamas. So if they can make a functional Hamas alternative governed by Palestinians, that would certainly build credibility for them.
0: Is the money coming in?
1: Not yet, but they haven't set up the zones yet. So you can expect more money to come in if they actually try to make this effort a reality.
0: Samuel Benner reporting for the Foundation for the Defense of Democracy on the fate of the Hamas fighters, the fate of the Hamas leadership, and especially the Gazans, who remain upwards of 2 million people under the guns of a defeated but not disappearing enemy. Bill Raggio, Senior Fellow, Foundation for Defense of Democracies. I'm John Batchelor.

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8: ABC News, I'm Sherry. Pressed in a 10th night of fighting between U.S. forces and the Iranians as Iran strikes another tanker in the Strait of Hormuz, all of it affecting the price you're paying to fill your tank.
9: At least for now, gas prices are rising in virtually every state for gasoline and diesel. It's not a surprise given the new developments over the last week as the U.S. and Iran return to escalations. And it's hard to know how long these escalations could last.
8: Patrick Tahan, head of petroleum analysis at Gas Buddy. President Trump imposing a 50% tariff on most Canadian goods, saying Canada has unfairly discriminated against U.S.-made cars, alcohol, and dairy products. Lindsey Graham's sister Darlene says she will run for a full term to replace her late brother as U.S. Senator from North Carolina. She was sworn in last week to fulfill the remaining months of Lindsey Graham's term. A former soldier holding an anti-ICE sign under arrest for allegedly setting off fireworks and shooting a pellet gun outside a federal office building in New York City. This is ABC News.
10: 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Think again. 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

0: defense of democracies. A very good evening to you, Edmund. For some time, the question has been asked, where are the Houthis? What's holding them back? Over these last days, as I recall, there was a headline saying that Iran was threatening. If you attack our power, that is, to turn off the electricity in Tehran and other parts of the country, we will unleash the Houthis. Well, I don't know that the power has been turned off, but the Houthis are said to have been unleashed by the Iranians, and they're now striking at Saudi Arabia specifically. Good evening. Why Saudi Arabia? What is the backstory? Good evening.
1: Good evening, John, and great to be with you. And I think, you know, this it's really important, I think, now, as we follow this unfolding crisis in the region, that we keep several theatres in mind at the same time. We often talk about Iran and the US. We often talk about the Houthis in the Red Sea. You've also got Israel and Lebanon and the problem which Hezbollah is causing there. And then also there's some interesting developments in Iraq. And these are all really part of the same integrated conflict. It is all about Iran and its proxies in opposition to the United States and Israel and in, and the West in general. And the reason I make that little sort of speech is because here, two of those theatres, which are already linked, but they come particularly clearly together. The Iranians have said they can shut the Strait of Hormuz. The Iranians have said they can shut the Bab al-Mandeb Strait on their own. They say that they have the independent capability to do that. I haven't seen evidence of it. But obviously, we associate the Bab al-Mandeb and the Red Sea with the Houthi threat. The question is, what the Houthis are doing now, is it in response to the escalation that is happening between the US and Iran, or is it still part of the smaller drama that we were covering when the Saudis tried to prevent a plane from landing at Sana'a Airport, and that plane ultimately landed instead at Hodeida Airport, which is another airport in Houthi-controlled territory in Yemen. So in my view, the Houthis at the moment are focused on punishing Saudi Arabia, and I think this is their attempt to break out of the blockade of their country, as they see it, and certainly of their airspace, because they can't fly to and from Sana'a Airport, and their ability to get resupply from the Iranians and others is currently prevented by a Saudi blockade that has been in place for about a decade. And it looks as if the Houthis have decided that now is the time to try to strong-arm the Saudis into giving up on this blockade. Saudis at the moment look as if they intend to try to maintain the blockade. That has led to the unravelling of a ceasefire that has been in place, or let's call it a truce, that's been in place between the Houthis and the Saudis since 2022. So 4 years on, that truce may have collapsed at the same time as the US-Iranian ceasefire collapsed.
0: What is the dispute between the Houthis, who are some version of Shia, and MBS and the Saudis, who are Sunni? What is at the heart of their antagonism?
1: So it goes back 20 years to when the Saudis were first fighting al-Qaeda in the Arabian Peninsula. And, of course, in those days, the government of Ali Abdullah Saleh in Yemen was also fighting al-Qaeda. And both governments were fighting al-Qaeda in partnership with the United States. That was when the Houthis, 20 years ago, just over 20 years ago, launched the first Houthi war. And they were basically rebelling against Ali Abdullah Saleh because they were saying, you know, we are Muslims, we are proud allies of the Islamic Republic of Iran, and our government should not be cooperating with the United States on counterterrorism. So that was where it started. And it's continued ever since. There were several Houthi wars, which Ali Abdullah Saleh was unable to put down. He was unable to win them. Eventually, he himself was deposed in the Arab Spring. And then there was a brief period when the Yemenis were trying to figure out how they should be governed. But instead of that process bearing fruit, the Houthis launched from the north and took over Sana'a and then took over quite a lot of southern Yemen as well. So you then have the Houthis controlling most of the Yemeni population, not most of the landmass, but a significant part of the landmass. And it was at that point in early 2015 that the

0: Saudis entered the Yemeni civil war on the side of the Yemeni government. And that is the basis of the dispute between the Saudis and the Houthis to this day. Right now, 11 years on, even after 4 years of a ceasefire, the Saudis are essentially party to the Yemeni civil war on the side of the government that is based in Aden in the south of the country. They are still at war with the Houthis, and the Houthis appear to have picked this moment to test the Saudi resolve to continue this conflict.
1: So this is personal, not business. This has to do with something before the present conflict. One more detail. I remember Saleh. I remember the gunfight in Sana'a. I remember there being other elements, such as something, I think it was called the Republican Guard, who had access to artillery and tanks. Has that all been resolved and gone away, or has that moved to another part of Yemen?
0: So essentially, the Houthis successfully overran the government, and they overran most of the most significant military bases in northern Yemen. You know, if you think back to the old division of Yemen, I think we can say that what the Houthis have effectively conquered is almost all of what used to be the Yemen Arab Republic in North Yemen. And then they've also been able to take parts of what used to be South Yemen, but not very much of South Yemen. So that's where it stands. What that means is that whilst we quite rightly refuse to refer to the Houthis as the government of Yemen, they are not. They are an illegal coup d'etat. And the government of Yemen is based temporarily in the south, in Aden. But the fact of the matter is that most of the organs of the Yemeni state, things like the central bank, things like military bases, things like most of the civil service, have been completely captured and are now controlled by the Houthis.
1: What is at risk with this declaring war on Bab al-Mandeb? They can, if they have missiles that'll hit that, they have missiles that hit anywhere. Are they intending to strike back at Riyadh?
0: Well, this is the thing. They have, you know, as you know, they have successfully hit Israel, not with great impact, but, you know, they've got one or two missiles and drones through to hit Israel. And of course, Israel is a lot further away from Yemen than Riyadh is or than Jeddah is. And before this conflict that, if you like, the sort of the more Gaza-centric conflict that kicked off on the 7th of October, 2023, before then, the Houthis used to attack some of their Arabian Peninsula neighbors. They made a number of attacks on the Saudis, including Jeddah and Riyadh. And they also made a deadly attack on Abu Dhabi Airport in the United Arab Emirates, in which there were actually some casualties. So the Houthis have definitely got the capability to strike targets inside Saudi Arabia. The question is, what is their resupply like? Because there's been a much more energetic effort to prevent the Iranians from getting supplies to the Houthis. One of the reasons the Houthis didn't join the conflict on the 28th of February when it started this year was because they were still very much depleted from the wars that they'd fought last year, and they hadn't been able to restock. Now, they are making loud threats. They think they can now do this. They've had time to do some resupplying and to do some rebuilding. We don't yet know the extent of their capability.
1: The Houthis withstood, my memory, air assaults by Israel, by the United States, and I believe the UK participated in some aspect of that, seemed to withstand and to ride out the punishment. Is that a picture that's also present today? They can't be stopped by air?
0: I think that's fundamentally true, yes. I mean, the UK involvement was in the maritime enforcement mission, which was to counter the Houthi interference with shipping in the Red Sea. The UK was there in relatively small numbers and with very tight terms of reference. So they were, you know, they really were sort of essentially trying to shoot down Houthi missiles and drones. The US initially was in that sort of mode as well. But as you know, when President Trump took over, he relaxed the rules of engagement and the US became much more assertive in its fight with the Houthis. There was a full-on 7-week US Houthi war, which raged from March to May of last year. And the US took the gloves off and did really hurt the Houthis. The Houthis were very anxious for the ceasefire when they got it. I wish they did not get it. Unfortunately, the Omanis came to the rescue and convinced the Americans that it was time to have a ceasefire, even though the Houthis did not commit at that time to stopping interfering with ships in the Red Sea. Nevertheless, they took a real pummeling, and they are still recovering from that to some degree. The Israelis did a slightly different thing. They did a major decapitation assault on the Houthis on the 28th of August last year, in which a huge number of extremely important Houthis, people in defense and interior and intelligence, were killed all in a single strike because they'd gathered in the same place in Sana'a. The Israelis had intelligence of it, and they took out the entire meeting. So the Houthis are still reeling from that because a number of their most important enforcers were actually killed in that attack. So it's not true that you can't hurt the Houthis, but it's difficult to establish deterrence against them. They don't care how much misery the people of Yemen suffer. They see all of that as just, you know, burnishing their own reputation as fighters and as martyrs. And, you know, what part of this sort of narrative of jihadis is always, we love death more than you love life. And the idea is that they can demoralize us by saying that. But nevertheless, there is a fundamental truth that you mention, and that is that you will not win the Yemeni civil war purely with air power.
1: Admin Fitton Brown for the Foundation for the Defense of Democracies. We're going to the Strait of Hormuz. Now 9 straight days of U.S. offense against the Islamic Republic of Iran. To what result? I'm John Batchelor.

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0: I'm John Batchelor, speaking with my colleague Edmund Fitton Brown of the Foundation for the Defense of Democracies. Ninth day of attacks by the U.S. against infrastructure in the Islamic Republic of Iran. Iran has answered all of those strikes by hitting out at, say, the desalination plant in Kuwait and other important parts of the infrastructure of its neighborhood. They don't seem to have any one particular guide other than they can hit everybody and will hit them again, even Jordan, who is not exactly involved in this conflict directly. Edmund, the puzzle here is, where are both teams going? There's rumor that there's supposed to be talks, but I don't see any evidence of it.
1: Well, I think that, you know, talks are always a possibility. President Trump has never been averse to peace talks. He's actually said, you know, he's happy to talk, but he's going to keep hitting the Iranians because of what they're doing. And yeah, I think that's probably quite a reasonable position for him to take. The talks wouldn't go anywhere if they were to happen, because the US and Iranian positions are so far apart. At the moment, the Iranians are still making completely impossible demands for control over the Strait of Hormuz, something which the international community can't ultimately allow. And of course, from the US's point of view and from President Trump's point of view, unless the Iranians make some kind of concession on the nuclear program, it's impossible for the US to walk away without being generally perceived as having fought this war in vain and arguably indeed even lost it. So I think that, you know, at the moment there's no sign of Iranian flexibility, no sign that the Iranians are ready to compromise. So where does that leave us? I think to some degree it leaves us asking the question of who has more patience for this, who can last the longer. Now, often people will say the Iranians can last indefinitely because they don't care about pain. They don't care how much their population suffers. But they, you know, they're revolutionary, they're extremists. And if they can just if they can just survive, that's enough for them to claim victory. Now, I always think that, again, this is something we need to be a little careful about, accepting this kind of jihadi propaganda, you know, the idea that they love death more than we love life, and that, you know, the Americans are too wedded to their standard of living and their oil prices, and therefore eventually, because of electoral pressure or other pressure, the United States will walk away having lost patience with the conflict. I think the Iranians have overreached. They've overreached by essentially making President Trump realized that his best efforts to produce some kind of compromise were met with Iranian bad faith, and that the Iranians had no intention of opening up the Strait of Hormuz, even though that was the one thing that they were supposed to do as part of the MOU that was signed. So we're now in a situation where the US is angry, and it's punishing Iran for its failure to do what it said it would do over the Strait of Hormuz. And it's going to reimpose the naval blockade of the Iranian coast. Now, in my view, the United States can sustain that naval blockade for long enough to reduce the Iranians to complete bankruptcy, because their oil exports were already reduced to zero during the previous period of the American naval blockade. And I think that the US can do that again. And this time it needs to keep the press on. And eventually, I think the Iranians then will be forced to compromise. And the other thing that's worth just quickly mentioning is that the Iranians, I think, are again overreaching in some of their efforts to make this a multi-theater war. We've talked about the fact that there is also a Lebanese theater, there's also a Yemeni and Red Sea theater, and there is also pressure that the Iranians are trying to put through their proxies in Iraq. But in all of those cases, they're getting serious pushback. In Yemen, it's from the Saudis. In Lebanon, it's because the Lebanese government is making common cause with the Israeli and the American governments against Hezbollah. And in Iraq, it's because the Iraqi government is losing patience with Iranian proxies dictating Iraqi policy. It's possible that this could all end up with the Iranians overplaying their hand and blowing it.
0: 2 minutes. Russia and China, are they in any way part of Iranian calculation, how long they can last?
1: They definitely are. They will be part of Iranian resupply. They definitely provide that kind of benign, as they would see it, service to the Iranians. The Russians are worse in the sense that they're complete mavericks, international outlaws like Iran. At least China understands that it has to play by certain rules. Otherwise, it can face disadvantages because other people break the rules to its own disadvantage. Nevertheless, they are both important to Iran. Neither of them, though, will take serious risks to save the Iranians, just as Russia was impotent when Assad fell in Syria, just as Russia and China did not take any kind of risks to prevent Iran from losing the 12-day war with Israel last year. So they will not take any serious risks on Iran's behalf now.
0: And we have a minute. Is there a date that those who are watching this say we need to have this done by such and such a date, or we think it'll be over by such and such a date, or is this open-ended?
1: Well, this is where you come back to the U.S. electoral timetable. I don't know how much that is determining the thinking, particularly of Donald Trump. But in my view, the electoral timetable should not be part of this. The U.S. should take as long as it needs to put this maximum pressure on Iran and force Iran to compromise.
0: Edmund Fitton Brown for the Foundation for the Defense of Democracies. Yemen, the Houthis. What is it that they're going to strike? Edmund's presentation is very helpful to understand that it might be Saudi Arabia itself. I'm John Batch.
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15: From ABC News, I'm Sherry Preston. Another round of tariff diplomacy, this one targeting products from Canada. The White House slapping an additional 50% tax on Canadian goods. In retaliation, the president says, for discriminatory treatment of American cars, alcohol, and dairy. ABC's Karen Waugh with more on how the White House is doing it.
16: To impose these tariffs in the wake of a Supreme Court decision against him earlier this year, President Trump is citing a never-before-used provision of a 1930 trade law, which could also face legal challenges. The list of affected Canadian products is wide-ranging. dairy products, alcohol, and honey, along with a range of other grocery items. Also construction materials, clothing, furniture, and electronics.
15: Bahrain has been sounding its missile alert sirens as Iran targets the country with a new barrage of missiles. The move coming amid the 10th straight night of fighting between the U.S. and Iran. ABC's Martha Raddatz is in Jordan with more on how the people of that country are reacting to renewed fighting.
17: We were out last night just near the hotel grabbing a quick bite to eat, and while we were out, the air raids could be heard throughout the city of Amman. You didn't really see much panic. I think people assume these missiles and drones are pointed towards U.S. bases, but there is that sense of what's going to happen here next, now that Iran has involved Jordan and those American service members as well.
15: The FDA says while a false positive was reported, lettuce from Taylor Farms remains the focus of the parasitic bacteria that has made hundreds of people sick. Days after parts of New York and New Jersey were hit with torrential rain and flooding, another storm's on the way.
18: Hundreds of flights already canceled today, and airlines have issued travel waivers for passengers traveling to or from the Northeast.
15: ABC Sophie Flay, a federal judge placing a temporary stay on Paramount's merger with Warner Brothers Discovery, several state attorneys general had sued. This is ABC News.
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15: Tropical storm Bertha is slowly beginning to grow along the Gulf Coast in New Orleans. Sewerage and Water Board member Randy Heyman says they're watching it closely.
21: We take all events seriously and are prepared to enhance staffing levels across the utility to ensure that all teams are coordinated, positioned, and equipped to respond as conditions evolve.
15: Bertha is pushing west from the Florida Panhandle and is expected to make landfall in southeast Louisiana sometime tomorrow. Michigan Athletic Director Ward Manuel is agreeing to a buyout of the remainder of his contract following a probe into the entire athletics department.
22: The independent investigation into the University of Michigan's athletics department followed the incident involving head coach Sharon Moore, fired last year for an inappropriate relationship with a staffer. University of Michigan President Domenico Grasso says the review revealed several issues.
23: These include failures in accountability, structural deficiencies, weaknesses in our reporting and support systems, and concerns about retaliation.
22: Grasso says no current employees will face disciplinary action. Michelle Franzen, ABC News.
15: There's now a $100,000 reward on the table for information leading to an arrest or conviction related to the death of 18-year-old Nolan Wells, who went partying with friends on one of Mississippi's barrier islands on the 4th of July. The friends returned home. Wells, however, did not. I'm Sherry Preston, ABC News.
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1: 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I was just scrolling. I have a couple of things here. I was just scrolling through social media during the break. I mean, what else am I supposed to do? Go talk to my wife? I don't think so. This is a nice little break from her, if you know what I'm saying. And I saw, you know, I was just talking about books last segment, how I need to get into a good book after reading Aaron Rodgers, the Out of the Darkness, a couple summers ago, whenever that came out. Actually, I think last year, too, I read the, I keep saying read, but really I listened to these books. I listened to the Michael Richards book, Kramer from Seinfeld. It was excellent, excellent book. I just saw, and I wonder if this popped up because like my phone microphone recorded me and hearing me talk about books. Sylvester Stallone has a book that's available

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2: Dead.
1: Laura wins in a landslide. K-Star, so sorry. So sorry. What about 104 today for K-Star? Cool name. That's Stu Kovacs. He produces. Laura Jimenez runs the board tomorrow. Something tells me we'll talk about LeBron James.
2: LeBron James.
1: Woo! Come on now. There we go. Pete Souza will be joining us for the duration of the show tomorrow as well as through the rest of the week. That's ESPN's Pete Souza. Thanks to Aaron Murray for joining the program. You Better You Bet's coming up. To Colin Jones, Armin Williams, Bruce Gilbert, and Ryan McGuire, thank you for a job. We'll see you again from 6 a.m. to 9 a.m. tomorrow. It is still Westwood One Sports and the Westwood One Sports app. This has been the Drake Toll Show.
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17: The U.S. Treasury quietly released its official financial report for 2025.
0: It appears by its own numbers, the U.S. government seems insolvent. It's reported that the Treasury shows about $6 trillion in assets and over $47 trillion in liabilities. Add it all up, and it looks like the U.S. owes more than $130 trillion it doesn't have. 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
14: From ABC News, I'm Sherry Preston. Sirens going off in Bahrain, according to the Interior Ministry. In Kuwait, the Army says air defenses have been confronting hostile missile and drone attacks from Iran. ABC's Martha Raddatz has more from Amman, Jordan.
17: Air raid sirens echoing here in Jordan. Six missiles and five drones intercepted overnight. This after three U.S. service members were killed or presumed dead in that Iranian attack on a U.S. base in Jordan late last week. Video circulating online shows that massive explosion, a fireball erupting, debris raining down.
14: The Pentagon identifying the soldier killed in Iraq over the weekend during the disposal of that downed Iranian one-way attack drone as Army Sergeant Michael Swinton. He's age 30 from Fayetteville, North Carolina. Continued conflict keeping oil and gas prices high. ABC's Rebecca Jarvis says the nationwide average has now hit $4 a gallon.
18: While we're seeing prices rise across the country, certain states are feeling it the hardest. Utah, Colorado, Missouri, parts of Texas, they are seeing the biggest jumps today. And it all comes back to the price of oil, which is $83 a barrel and rising, with that major oil artery, the Strait of Hormuz, effectively closed off.
14: 1,000 flights into and out of the Northeast have already been canceled ahead of expected strong storms and flash flooding. While along the Gulf Coast, Tropical Storm Bertha is churning.
19: It has formed. Max sustained winds 50 miles per hour should hug the coast. It's moving really slowly, so we may see more like a Thursday morning landfall. But either way, the impacts are what you need to know about. Tropical storm warnings from Mobile through coastal Mississippi into southeastern Louisiana. 2 to 4 feet of storm surge is the top end.
14: ABC Chief Meteorologist Ginger Zee. President Trump imposing a 50% tariff on certain Canadian goods. The White House claiming discriminatory action against U.S. products. 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
14: The FDA citing a false positive for the bacterial parasite in Taylor Farms lettuce, even though that remains the focus of the cyclosporiasis outbreak.
22: Walmart now pulling its Market Side brand of lettuce off shelves. Jack in the Box removing lettuce from locations in Texas, Oklahoma, and Louisiana. And food supplier Sysco and U.S. Foods halting deliveries of the affected lettuce. Symptoms from the parasitic illness can last for weeks and are especially concerning for people with other medical conditions.
14: ABC's Lana Moyes. The intense competition among the makers of popular GLP-1 drugs has now spilled over into the courtroom. ABC's Jim Ryan takes a look.
23: With so many people using the drugs, it's a bold claim to make.
24: People using Zepbound lost an average of 50 pounds compared to an average of 33 pounds with the Wegovy injection.
23: And one that the maker of Wegovy says is misleading.
1: Novo Nordisk claims that Eli Lilly is using data based on the highest dose of Zepbound versus the lowest dose of Wegovy. The Danish drug maker wants a court to order Lilly to pull the ads and to issue what it calls corrective advertising. Jim Ryan, ABC News.
14: For the first time ever, Miami's cost of living is pushed past the cost of living in New York City. Miami is most expensive in the country, followed by San Francisco and then New York. Sold for a record $3.75 million. The lightsaber from the Empire Strikes Back scene where Darth Vader cuts off Luke Skywalker's hand. The prop includes the lightsaber and the hand. Sherry Preston, ABC News.
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2: From ABC News, Wall Street Now. A 2% decline in Apple shares dragged the Dow Jones lower by 307 points Monday. The industrials closed at 51,839. The S&P gave up 0.2% to start the week. The Nasdaq yesterday finished lower by a fraction. President Trump plans to hit a wide range of Canadian products with new 50% tariffs in response to what the White House calls discriminatory treatment of American-made cars, alcohol, and dairy products. The tariffs take effect in a month. Gas prices have again cracked the $4 a gallon mark. AAA says the nationwide average for regular is up 13 cents in the past week after fresh attacks by both Iran and the U.S. crimped the flow of oil from the Persian Gulf. The latest American Customer Satisfaction Index is out, finding that Chick-fil-A has lost its top ranking to Jersey Mike's. Chick-fil-A's satisfaction score actually stayed the same, but was leapfrogged by the sandwich chain. Jim Ryan, ABC News.
3: This is America in the Morning from Westwood One. Good morning, I'm John Trout. It's Tuesday, July 21st, 2026. Here's what's coming up on America in the Morning.
4: The United States launches strikes on Iran for a 10th straight night. As fears grow, the conflict may spread further in the Middle East. I'm John Stolness in Washington.
5: President Trump has signed proclamations imposing a 50% tariff on most imports from Canada.
25: Our air has been poisoned.
5: I'm Jennifer King.
26: A lawyer for social media influencers Andrew and Tristan Tate says that they will fight extradition to the United Kingdom.
27: Andrew and Tristan are innocent.
26: I'm Lisa Dwyer.
28: Man who threw an incendiary device outside a federal building in Manhattan had axes and other ammo with him. I'm Clayton Neville.
29: According to AAA, the national average for a gallon of regular gasoline is back to $4. I'm Ed Donahue.
3: Tracking Bertha in the Gulf of America with states from Florida to Texas facing flooding. All ahead on America in the Morning. It's 7 after. U.S. Central Command said strikes were launched against targets inside Iran for a 10th straight night, with Iran focusing on hitting U.S. assets in Middle East allied countries and the potential for others to engage in hostilities increasing. Our John Stolness has more from Washington.
4: With fears the ongoing war between the U.S. and Iran will spread even further, Iranian-backed Houthi rebels in Yemen announced yesterday they were imposing a blockade on all ships from Saudi Arabia. The Saudis had been using the Red Sea as an alternative to the Strait of Hormuz. A Houthi blockade would likely force energy prices even higher. AAA says the average price of a gallon of gas surpassed $4 a gallon yesterday, back to the level seen at the start of the conflict. Speaking on Newsmax, Interior Secretary Doug Burgum says the Saudis and the United Arab Emirates are looking at alternative means of shipping.
30: Both of those countries are looking at major infrastructure projects to try to look at land-based pipeline and other solutions to be able to ship their product and get it onto the world market.
4: Iran continues to fire on ships that don't adhere to rules that take them closer to their shoreline, with another tanker attacked last night. The U.S. military hit targets that they hope will degrade Iran's ability to fire on ships as they pass through the strait. Speaking on News Nation, Republican Congressman Rich McCormick urges President Trump to step up the pressure.
0: Right now we're going tit for tat. I mean, if you look at it, they attack us, we attack them, but it's measured. I'm a big Clausewitzian warfare guy. I used to teach evolutional warfare. I believe in dominance. We are the dominant world superpower. These guys are not. I would have been unrelenting to the end.
4: Yesterday, the U.S. military said over the last 2 weeks, nearly 100 service members have been injured, the vast majority of which were mild concussions. It comes after at least three Americans were killed over the weekend. Republican Congressman Carlos Jimenez tells CNN it's an anticipated tragedy.
6: That's the nature of warfare. We will have some casualties. We've had an extraordinarily low number of casualties.
4: President Trump will meet with Jordan's President Joseph Aoun at the White House later today regarding the future of its fragile ceasefire with Israel. It's the first visit by a Jordanian president to the White House in nearly two decades. John Stolness, Washington.
3: President Trump announced the United States will impose a 50% tariff on a series of Canadian goods, declaring that Canada has unfairly discriminated against American autos, alcohol, and dairy products. Correspondent Jennifer King reports the move comes as the president is also mulling additional tariffs due to wildfire smoke coming from Canada into the U.S., and Ontario Premier Doug Ford responding, saying Canada should respond dollar for dollar, threatening a new trade war.
7: They have thousands of fires going in the U.S. right now, but you don't hear Canada ever complain about smoke going from, let's say, California at the time into British Columbia or over in Alberta. We're doing everything we can. It's an act of Mother Nature. It happens. It happens around the world.
5: President Trump has signed proclamations imposing a 50% tariff on most imports from Canada under a section of the 1930 Trade Act. The president declares that the U.S. northern neighbor has unfairly discriminated against American products, including automobiles, alcohol, and dairy. An administration official, speaking anonymously, told reporters that Canada was one of the only nations other than China that retaliated against Trump's previous tariffs and must be held accountable. They said the president also requested his aides look into additional tariffs because wildfires in Canada are hurting air quality in the U.S.
8: Well, it went good, but I told him, I mean, you got to stop these fires from coming in and, you know, poisoning our air. Our air has been poisoned. I have a good relationship with Mark Carney, but, you know, we got to stop the fires up there. If we can help them, we'll help them. But maybe they should pay us some damages or something, or we should do some tariffs. But it was terrible. I mean, you had businesses closing. In particular, Michigan, if you look at the Detroit, Michigan area, they had to close everything. They had to close car plants and a lot of other things. So I've never remembered this happening.
5: The announcement adds further tension to U.S.-Canada relations and brings the prospect of added economic uncertainty and higher inflation.
7: Got to remind President Trump that there's 3.9 million acres burning in the United States right now. And if we had resources, we would send them down to our closest friends and allies. So, you know something, rather than criticize and threaten Canada, your closest friends, maybe one day you're going to need our help like you did last year, and we deployed the people. I get frustrated just listening to that bunch of rubbish.
5: I'm Jennifer King.
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11: The U.S. Treasury quietly released its official financial report for 2025. It appears by its own numbers, the U.S. government seems insolvent. It's reported that the Treasury shows about $6 trillion in assets and over $47 trillion in liabilities. Add it all up, and it looks like the U.S. owes more than $130 trillion it doesn't have. 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
3: Welcome back. Here with America in the Morning. Rounds of severe weather expected in the south. Here's the latest from AccuWeather.com meteorologist Matt Rindy.
13: Tropical storm Bertha formed in the northeast Gulf of America this past evening and will continue on a westward path today along the coast. This will continue to spread moderate to heavy rain along the coast from Florida into Louisiana, eventually to the southeast coast of Texas. Some places could have rain amounts up to a foot in southeast Louisiana as the storm passes to the south of New Orleans on Thursday. Outside of the tropical system, the southeast will be fairly quiet with some scattered afternoon thunderstorms, though most of the time it will be dry, and areas near Bertha will remain in the areas, but it will quickly warm into the mid and upper 90s in portions of Mississippi and Alabama, where there will be more sunshine. From Texas to Kansas, as well as Louisiana and Arkansas, many temperatures will be in the 100s, where sunshine will be quite abundant, and there will be plenty of sunshine farther north from Nebraska into the Dakotas and parts of Minnesota, with highs ranging from the 60s and 70s in the north to lower 90s in the south. Meanwhile, a storm will be moving eastward through the Great Lakes today and provide a significant storm opportunity for the eastern Great Lakes into eastern Michigan, as well as New York and then New England, southward to the Ohio Valley and Mid-Atlantic. These storms will have the potential for significant winds, flooding, downpours, hail, and even a tornado. And these storms could have significant impacts on travel throughout the region this afternoon and evening. The West Coast will be largely dry with sunshine. It'll be hot, with highs in the upper 90s and even 100s as far north as Washington, southward to the California valleys. In the south central U.S., from Texas to Kansas, as well as Louisiana and Arkansas, many temperatures will also be in the 100s, where sunshine will be quite abundant. And then farther north, there will be plenty of sunshine, with highs ranging from the upper 60s to the lower 90s. That's the nation's weather. I'm AccuWeather.com meteorologist Matt Rindy.
3: 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Andrew and Tristan Tate will remain behind bars for now after appearing in a Miami court on rape and other charges. Lisa Dwyer reports that the social media influencer brothers are fighting extradition to the UK after their arrest over the weekend.
26: A lawyer for social media influencers Andrew and Tristan Tate, Joseph McBride, says that they will fight extradition to the United Kingdom, where the brothers are accused of rape and sex trafficking.
15: Because Andrew and Tristan are innocent, they've never done nothing wrong, they shouldn't be extradited for crimes they did not commit.
26: And insists that their arrest Saturday after visiting members of Congress in Washington is political.
15: There's no question about it.
26: Prosecutors in Britain say the new charges relate to four new victims in England and include rape, assault, trafficking, and offenses related to indecent images of a child and extreme pornography. The dual U.S. and British citizens were arrested in Romania in 2022, accused of participating in schemes to lure women for sexual exploitation. After that case stalled last year, they were allowed to leave Romania and flew to Florida. The brothers are now being held in federal detention. I'm Lisa Dwyer.
3: A man was taken into custody Monday after allegedly throwing an incendiary device outside a federal building in Manhattan. Correspondent Clayton Neville reports several people had non-life-threatening injuries.
28: The incident happened around 8:30 Monday morning outside 26 Federal Plaza. That building houses the field office of Immigration and Customs Enforcement. ICE agents work there. Federal investigators say that Andrew Arabaca doused a stairwell with gasoline, lit it with a firework before he fired several pellets from an airsoft gun.
1: He is an anti-American, anti-government extremist.
28: James Barnicle with the FBI.
1: On his cart, he had a cart. He had anti-ICE literature on it. When he was being arrested, he yelled derogatory terms to ICE, used bad words, obviously.
28: Investigators say Arabaca is 43 years old and is a former U.S. Army soldier from 2001 to 2005. He worked as a mechanic on Patriot missile systems. He had two axes, a hammer, and knives in addition to fireworks and gasoline. Police say that Arabaca was taken into custody and the FBI New York Joint Terrorism Task Force is investigating the incident. I'm Clayton Neville.
3: It's 19 after. Prices at the pump going up again as the war with Iran renews when America in the Morning continues after these messages.
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3: Welcome back. It's 21 after. This is America in the Morning. Wall Street indices finished lower Monday, while investors looked for moves toward Middle East de-escalation and waited for earnings reports due from major technology companies later in the week. The second quarter financial reporting will pick up the pace this week with results due from big names like Alphabet, Tesla, and Intel. Seth Sutel has the latest on Wall Street.
22: I'm Seth Sutel, and this is the AP Markets Report. Stocks drifted through a quiet day of trading on Wall Street as AI-related companies recovered some of their recent losses. The S&P 500 fell 0.2% Monday. The index is coming off just its third losing week since the end of March. The Dow lost 307 points, that's about 0.6%. The NASDAQ Composite was nearly unchanged, with a loss of less than 0.1%. Stocks like NVIDIA and SanDisk were steadier after pulling back last week on worries that their prices have shot too high. Treasury yields rose in the bond market. Higher oil prices are keeping bond investors concerned about inflation. The yield on the 10-year Treasury climbed to 4.59%. Seth Sutel, New York.
3: CNBC is reporting Domino's Pizza quarterly revenue edged past Wall Street estimates Monday as growth in its supply chain business offset softer demand at its restaurants where cautious consumers curbed discretionary spending. According to CNBC, shares of the company, which had fallen about 23% this year, were up about 7% at $343.50 in pre-market trading. America in the Morning continues. Due to the renewed fighting between the U.S. and Iran and uncertainty in the Strait of Hormuz, oil prices have risen, and so has the price at the pump. Correspondent Ed Donahue reports the price of gas nationwide has pushed above $4 a gallon.
0: According to AAA, the national average for a gallon of regular gasoline is back to $4. In Chicago, Litza Mavrothalasitis' car was close to E and needed a fill-up. She initially didn't see the sign, reading $4.59 a gallon.
2: I looked up at the price. I'm like, oh my gosh, gas went up again by a lot. Like, was it almost over a dollar?
0: Prices vary based on where you live. Gas Buddy's Patrick DeHaan says tensions around the world mean paying more at the gas pump.
4: Between Ukraine's attacks on Russia's refineries and the U.S. and Iran, that is the bulk majority of what's moving gas prices in the last week or two, and probably will continue to push prices up in the next couple of weeks.
0: The White House has said oil and gas prices will plummet once the war with Iran ends. If this trend continues, expensive gas will likely be at the top of voters' minds leading up to the midterm elections in November. I'm Ed Donahue.
3: It's 24 after. When we return on America in the Morning, Europe's record-breaking heat wave and Bertha on the horizon after these messages.
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3: Welcome back. You're with America in the Morning. It's 26 past. Alerts are being raised from Tampa Bay to the southeast Texas coast as Tropical Storm Bertha has formed in the Gulf of America. Bertha has sustained winds of more than 40 miles per hour and is heading west at a very slow speed. The current forecast track will bring winds and rain to Pensacola today, New Orleans tomorrow, and Houston by Thursday. Widespread rainfall of 2 to 4 inches is expected in the area along the Gulf Coast through Friday, with isolated totals up to 8 inches possible. And more severe weather. The heat wave that baked parts of the Midwest and East Coast recently was difficult to deal with, but nothing compared to what Europe has faced this year, with record high temperatures reported in places including the Czech Republic, Hungary, Austria, and Germany. Correspondent Charles de Ledesma reports on Europe's record-breaking heat, where places in Portugal and Spain could see temperatures of 120 degrees before the end of the month.
1: Heat that hit Europe exceptionally early and hard this year appears to have led to a spike in deaths, with well over 10,000 more people dying at the height of the heat wave than would normally have been expected. Measures of what researchers call excess mortality, the difference between the normally expected number of deaths and the actual number, spiked in late June, with parts of Europe experiencing record temperatures. Experts caution that it takes a while for a full picture to emerge and that many heat-related deaths will never formally be recorded as such. For example, a heart attack, which can be triggered by extreme heat exposure, may be listed on a death certificate simply as a heart attack. I'm Charles Villanueva.
3: America in the Morning for Tuesday, July 21st, 2026 is produced by Jeff McKay. I'm John Trout. This is Westwood One.
5: The U.S. Treasury quietly released its official financial report for 2025. It appears by its own numbers, the U.S. government seems insolvent. It's reported that the Treasury shows about $6 trillion in assets and over $47 trillion in liabilities. Add it all up, and it looks like the U.S. owes more than $130 trillion it doesn't have. 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

0: This is America in the Morning from Westwood One. Coming up this half hour,
1: decisions in South Carolina.
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1: I'm Rich Johnson.
3: Some tension in a high-dollar Senate race in Texas. I'm Clayton Neville.
4: The White House says for a short time, President Trump will be traveling on the old Air Force One. Ed Donahue, Washington.
5: Authorities say five people died on a river in Ohio. I'm Lisa Dwyer.
6: Google's opening the door for more app stores. I'm the new old tech guy, Chuck Palm.
0: Investigating the death of a Mississippi teenager. A judge rules on Minnesota sanctuary cities. How five people died in the Ohio River. The Odyssey's record-breaking beginning. And Robert Workman with Tuesday Sports. Back after these messages.
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0: We're back on America in the Morning. More on Bertha. First, the rest of the nation with AccuWeather.com meteorologist Matt Rindy.
11: A storm will be moving eastward today through the Great Lakes and provide a significant risk for severe thunderstorms from Michigan into New York and then New England southward to the Ohio Valley and Mid-Atlantic. These storms will have the potential for widespread damaging winds, flooding, downpours, hail, and even a tornado. And these storms could have a significant impact on travel throughout the region this afternoon and evening. Tropical storm Bertha formed in the northeast Gulf of America this past evening will continue on a westward path today along the coast. It will continue to spread moderate to heavy rain along the coast from Florida to Louisiana and eventually head into the southeast part of Texas. Some places could have rain amounts up to a foot in southeast Louisiana as the storm moves through on Thursday. Outside of the tropical system, the southeast will be fairly quiet with some scattered afternoon thunderstorms, though most of the time it will be dry. And areas near the Bertha will remain in the 80s, but will warm quickly into the mid and upper 90s in portions of Mississippi and Alabama, where there will be more sunshine.

0: And it's because it seemed like he was catching a touchdown every game.
1: Wells, who was black, was found dead off of Barrier Island 2 days after a July 4th boat trip with a group of white friends from high school.
2: We don't want nothing sugar-coated either way. 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
1: Delivering the eulogy, the Reverend Al Sharpton offered a reward and called for a transparent investigation.
2: 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There's just too many unanswered questions.
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5: Welcome back. This is America in the Morning. Now, 15 till. A judge has dismissed the Trump administration's lawsuits against Minneapolis and St. Paul, Hennepin County, and the state of Minnesota over what the Justice Department describes as sanctuary city policies. U.S. Chief Judge Eric Tostred granted motions Monday to dismiss the claims. The government argued that federal law preempts such local policies and laws that may burden the federal government. The judge, appointed by President Trump, ruled that neither state law nor local policies challenged by the Justice Department were preempted by federal law. This is one of a series of lawsuits that the Department of Justice filed regarding sanctuary policies, which includes Boston, Chicago, Denver, Los Angeles, and New York City. Well, it looks like the old Air Force One will be the plane that carries the president until further notice. Correspondent Ed Donahue reports on why President Trump is switching planes again.
11: The White House says for a short time, President Trump will be traveling on the old Air Force One. Press Secretary Caroline Leavitt says the new Air Force One is perfectly safe, but will receive additional upgrades and enhancements. President Trump had earlier said,
12: it has a lot, and, you know, it has a lot of capability, but as I understand it, in about a month or so, they're going to send it to have it be maxed out. So they're going to be sending it, and they'll have it be maxed out in, think, about a month.
11: The president's use of the new red, white, and navy blue aircraft faced scrutiny, not only because it was gifted by Qatar, but also because it appears to not be equipped with some of the same missile detection and countermeasure systems as the older jets. Earlier this month, the president left the NATO summit in Turkey on the older baby blue Air Force One, stopped at a base in the UK, and then swapped back onto the new plane. Ed Donahue, Washington.
5: In a reversal, Canada has issued air quality warnings caused by American fires to the south. Officials in the Canadian province of British Columbia warned in an alert that smoke from U.S. fires spurred on by thousands of lightning strikes was creating smoky conditions as polluted air drifted north. 22 large fires are burning across Washington and Oregon, as well as in Minnesota. This after President Trump warned that Canada could face tariffs and sanctions for what he described as the U.S. being invaded by dirty air due to more than 840 active wildfires in Canada that caused unhealthy conditions as far south as North Carolina. America in the Morning continues. In Ohio, authorities are trying to figure out how one person who started to drown in a river led to five people losing their lives. Details from correspondent Lisa Dwyer.
13: Authorities say five people died on a river in Ohio after several of them went into the water to assist another person who was struggling to swim. Delaware County Sheriff Jeffrey Balzer says a motorist called 911 after spotting a frightened child who had been with the group running for help Sunday. The group had gathered along the Scioto River in the Columbus suburb of Powell when one of them went into the river for a swim. Balzer says that's when the tragedy started to occur.
14: It's not unusual, I think, for one person to be struggling in the water, other people attempt to save them, yet they don't have the skills to do that, so we end up with multiple deaths.
13: Rescue crews found two women Sunday. Both were pronounced dead at a hospital. The bodies of three men were found in the river Monday. Sound courtesy WBNS. I'm Lisa Dwyer.
5: Google Play is opening its U.S. App Store to competitors this week after losing a three-year antitrust fight. Chuck Palm, the new old tech guy, has the story.
15: Starting tomorrow, Google Play stops being the only doorway onto your phone. 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And if you guessed this wasn't Google's idea, you were right. Back in December of 2023, a federal jury found that Google ran an illegal monopoly over the Play Store and its billing system. Google appealed and lost again. Last week, Google and Epic Games gave up trying to soften the deal, so the original court order stands. And Wednesday's the day this all kicks in. But rival stores are not going to get a free pass either. They're paying Google $5,000 a year for a security review and malware capped at 1% of downloads. Every download still runs through Google's own systems, and Google still gets paid. This is a rerun that we've seen before. 25 years ago, Washington forced Microsoft to stop locking Internet Explorer onto Windows. This is the same idea, but does it prove that this was a monopoly? They are now being forced to pry the door open and let competition in. More isn't necessarily better. It's just more places that you have to be careful. If you see a prompt for a new app store, you don't have to say yes, but you should know what you're looking at. Follow the new old tech guy on X, at Chuck Palm.
5: 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Your money, your move. Here's Robert Workman.
16: Baseball Monday, Caleb Durbin's eighth inning home run lifted the Red Sox past the Orioles 6-5 for their 14th consecutive victory.
17: There's not a lot of times like I've blacked out, like they say. I think that was one of the moments where I didn't know what was happening. I just was going with it.
16: Baltimore had won 7 in a row coming into last night, so it was just the second time that two teams with winning streaks adding up to 20 games or more had ever met. The last time was in 1884. The AL-leading Rays hit three homers and thumped the Blue Jays 7-1. The White Sox and the Rangers started as a matchup of division leaders, but after Chicago's 10-3 win, Texas fell behind Seattle in the West. The Mariners shut out the Reds 8-0 behind the three-hit stylings of George Kirby and friends and a Cal Raleigh grand slam. Over in the National League, the Phillies overpowered the Dodgers 10-7. Trey Turner homered twice and drove in five. The Brewers barreled over the Mets 8-3 for their fourth straight and inched ahead of L.A. for the best record in the majors. The East-leading Braves nipped the Padres 3-2. Nationals got a three-run shot from Andres Chaparro in the first inning and sailed over the Rockies 7-3. Washington leads the majors in runs scored and first-inning runs. Guardians dug up seven taters in their 13-4 trouncing of the Twins. Petey Halpin and Rhys Hoskins hit two apiece. Astros topped the Marlins 8-5. Jeremy Peña with a grand slam. Yordan Alvarez launched a couple of moonshots on the anniversary of the moon landing. A couple of dingers for Jazz Chisholm Jr. boosted the Yankees over the Pirates 8-5.
18: Sometimes they see me dragging a little bit lately, so, you know, they just was like, bro, let's not forget who you are, you know. You're the greatest in the world. Like, you are Jazz Chisholm.
16: Well, you can't argue with that last part. Walk-off wins for the Royals over the Giants and the Angels over the Cardinals. Victories for the A's and the Tigers. That's Tuesday Sports.
5: Thank you, Robert. It's 7 till... When we return on America in the Morning, a story first told centuries before the birth of Christ is now the summer's biggest movie sensation. After these messages.
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10: The San Francisco Giants are on the new 1420, Hawaii's news and sports. KKEA-AM Honolulu.
5: America in the Morning continues. It's 5 till. A judge has pressed the pause button on the merger between Paramount and Warner Brothers. Entertainment reporter Kevin Carr is following negotiations.
20: On Monday, U.S. District Judge Araceli Martinez-Elgin granted a 14-day temporary restraining order on behalf of a dozen states' attorneys general who filed suit to stop the merger between Paramount and Warner Brothers. California AG Rob Bonta explained the suit at a press conference last week, saying the merger would violate antitrust law.
21: The resulting behemoth would control nearly one-third of theatrical motion pictures and nearly one-third of basic cable programming. It leads to increased unaffordability, a loss of good-paying job opportunities, and fewer choices for consumers.
20: The podcast The Town with Matt Bellany released an episode on Monday, which was recorded last Friday, featuring Paramount's chief legal officer, Macon Delarime, who offered his views.
22: Fundamentally, this complaint is just flawed.
0: from the very first step, which is the market definition. They're talking about a 5 studios going to 4. That literally has to assume that MGM and Amazon do not exist.
20: The judge disagreed. In her decision, she wrote, quote, "The court is persuaded that it can presume the proposed merger is likely to violate antitrust laws." Paramount had hoped to finalize the deal this week. However, it will have to wait until at least the week of August 3rd, when the judge scheduled a full hearing for a preliminary injunction that could stop the merger indefinitely. I'm Kevin Carr.
5: Christopher Nolan's latest box office achievement is shattering records, and what's even more compelling is how one of the oldest works of literature became this summer's blockbuster hit. Correspondent Lizzie Knight reports.
2: After years of war, no one could stand between my men and home. Not even me.
22: Christopher Nolan's epic, The Odyssey, has stormed the box office with global earnings of $264 million, even better than the filmmaker's Oppenheimer debut. The weekend tally marked Nolan's best opening since The Dark Knight Rises in 2012. Few filmmakers alive could pull off such a starry, big-budget adaptation of Homer's epic poem. But in a Hollywood where intellectual property rights rule most hits, Nolan turned one of the world's oldest works of literature into an unlikely summer blockbuster. With a production budget of $250 million, it's among the most expensive R-rated movies ever made, and Universal is spending around $125 million to market it.
23: Promise me you will come back.
2: What if I can't?
5: There's Lizzie Knight reporting. And that's our show for today, Tuesday, July 21st, 2026. America in the Morning is produced by Jeff McKay. I'm John Trout. This is Westwood One.
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25: Tragedy strikes the Makakula community after a house fire claims the life of an 83-year-old man.
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25: Good morning and welcome to Wake Up Today on this Tuesday, the 21st of July. I'm Sarah Madison. Sam has the day off. Before we get to your top stories, let's get a quick look at your weather with Brittany Freelander. Good morning, Brittany.
27: Good morning, Sarah. Good morning, everyone, and happy Tuesday. We're expecting some overcast showers and skies for today as we move forward, at least through the first half of this Tuesday. And we're expecting more wet weather with an uptick in those precipitation levels through about Wednesday tomorrow. Now, the chance of rain showers are expected to reduce, looks like Thursday through the weekend, but today and Wednesday expect some passing showers, bumped up about 25-30% chance of some rain. And you can see the Doppler radar looks pretty busy out there, island to island. Could see some light passing showers now for Kauai County, pretty spotty. Heavier bands of moisture, though, north of the interior islands, and lots making landfall over the Ko'olau's, Hana there of Maui, and then also Kahului. In terms of anything over in the Big Island, really fair for the south and east sections of Hawaii Island. That'll be, again, for the next couple of hours. Current conditions for you outside, though, remains pretty dry here for the south end of the island for Oahu here in Honolulu. 76 degrees outside, light trades 6 miles per hour with some light humidity forecasted for us this morning. And a quick look at the week ahead for you on the screen. So overall, still some drier trends, but we are expecting those heavier windward mauka showers again through Wednesday. And then a lower chance to get some potential for some rain as we lean into the weekend starting Thursday. With a mix of mostly sunny to then partly cloudy skies, but today and tomorrow, I'd say mostly cloudy conditions as we head into Wednesday. That's it right now for our forecast. Brian, I'll send things over to you.
1: All right, mahalo, Brittany, for the weather update. 5:02, let's head out the door this morning. We'll check on the traffic, especially coming from the west side. H1 through the Waikele stretch looking pretty good. Should remain that way for most part of the morning, maybe till 6 o'clock, and then we'll see some cars heading that way. Skyline's going to be in the blue, as always, from the East Kapolei Station towards Pearl Harbor at 23 minutes, 26, if you're headed off to the airport. With that, we'll head outside, as always, and we'll check on these cameras. H1, H2 merge, that's getting busy. We'll head further down that freeway, and we'll show you H1 and middle. Finally, we'll pull the brakes right here at H1 and Ward. So definitely a lot more cars coming in from the east side. You can see all those headlights, everyone using Kalani Anaole Highway as their route into town this morning. So good news is, 3 out of 3 from the west side currently sitting in that comfortable green zone. We'll start off at Waianae at a 58-minute pace to town, 29 for Kapolei, 27 minutes out the door for Eva. And if you're coming on over from Mililani, just about 25 minutes for you guys, 16-minute drive from the windward side in Kaneohe, Kailua using the Pali Highway. That's going to be 15 minutes this morning. And Hawaii Kai, we'll see you guys here in just about 13 minutes. Let's send it back to the desk.
3: Thank you very much, Brian. Happening now, Lebanon's President Joseph Aoun is meeting with President Donald Trump to conclude a visit to Washington. It comes as Lebanon and Israel are holding rare direct talks mediated by Washington, hoping for Israeli troop withdrawal from southern Lebanon. The State Department says operations in a, quote, pilot zone have begun, but details are limited. Today's meeting is the first time a Lebanese head of state has made a White House visit since 2009. No word yet on what caused an early morning fire in Makakilo that killed an elderly man. HFD says the call came in at 4:25 yesterday morning. Neighbors say firefighters quickly put out the flames. When fire officials made checks inside the home, they say they found an unconscious 83-year-old man on the second floor who was then rushed to EMS crews. He was pronounced dead at the scene. Neighbors say he lived there for more than 30 years.
4: It's just sad for our community, especially our street, and it's going to take... I don't know what to say. It's just really sad. It's a tragedy. Our whole community, as you see on the street, this is all our neighbors. We've all been around here for years. We're all like family, so this is going to be a hard thing for our community.
3: The man's identity has not yet been released. We're told his wife was able to make it out of the house safely. On Maui, a Lahaina man faces up to 200 years in prison after he was convicted of sexually assaulting a young girl over a 4-year period. A Maui jury found 49-year-old Roberto Omar Morales Andrade guilty on 16 counts, 8 counts each of sex assault in the first degree and third degree. Prosecutors say Morales Andrade was in a relationship with the victim's relative and lived in the same home when the abuse happened. They say it started in 2014 when the girl was just 9 years old. He is scheduled for sentencing in October. E-bikes are becoming more popular across the islands, and now new state laws are taking effect to improve safety. Kate Piper joins us now live in Kailua with more. Good morning, Kate.
6: Good morning, Sarah. Yes, just last week, a bill was signed into law that's creating a clearer framework as to the rules on the road, especially when it comes to e-bikes. And here to break it down a little bit more for us, I've got Travis Council, who is the executive director of the Hawaii Bicycling League. Good morning, and mahalo for being here with us.
7: Good morning. How are you?
6: I am good. It is early, but it is sure not bright quite yet. So mahalo for taking the time to be here this morning. All right, let's dive in. Okay, so we've got a new bill. It's now become law, and it's really setting the rules of the road for riders, who can ride, where they can ride, and what they can ride. Can you break it down a little bit for us?
18: Yeah, so it's a bill that really updates our e-mobility, that's e-bikes, other devices on our roadways, kind of catches us up to the standards that we're seeing nationally and in the industry as well. So that includes increasing the helmet laws for anybody under 18. You must wear a helmet. It also defines our electric bikes, those three different classes, which we'll go into a little bit more. And probably most importantly, from our perspective, defines what's not an electric bicycle. We've got those e-motos or high-speed electric devices out on there, and it really clearly defines those. And then talks about who can ride them, any of these devices, and where they can ride.
6: Yeah, and talking about the classification, these three levels of an e-bike, can you kind of break down the difference between those?
18: Of course, yeah. So an e-bike, all of these e-bikes must have operable pedals and a motor of less 750 watts or less. And then within that, there's a class 1, 2, and 3, which are some small technical differences, whether it has a throttle, whether it can go 20 miles an hour or up to 28 miles an hour, some small changes. The big ones are the 750 watts and less, and must have operable pedals. That's the key thing.
6: Gotcha. And now where you can ride these e-bikes, you know, of all levels, when it comes to sidewalks, bike paths, or roads, what does that look like?
18: Yeah, so for these low-speed e-bikes, the class 1, 2, and 3s, they're really treated as a subclass of a bicycle. So they're allowed on the roadways, our bike lanes, bike paths, sidewalks in residential areas or where their bikes would already be allowed, not within business districts. The main thing we emphasize is if you're on a bike path or a sidewalk, you do have to yield to the pedestrians, go less than 10 miles an hour, and give an audible warning, whether that's a bell or your voice, before you pass.
6: Good to know. I know a lot of times I'm walking on the sidewalk running or something and someone comes up behind me. It gives me a lot of heads up, which is great. Keeps all of us safe on our roads and on our sidewalks. And now going into age as to who can ride. I know that the laws have changed a little bit, especially when it comes to helmets for people.
18: Yeah. Yeah. So the big one with the helmets is anybody under 18 must wear a helmet. There are some age restriction changes on the different classes. So the lowest speed, the class 1 e-bikes, no longer have an age restriction. That's much more up to the parents. But the class 2 and 3, so the ones that have a throttle or go a little bit faster up to 28 miles, anybody under 16 must have a parent with them to use those bikes. So they can use them, but must have direct parental supervision. And anybody above 16, again, you still have to wear a helmet under 18, but anybody over 16 can ride any of those classes.
6: Yeah, and this is great for parents to be aware of, you know, as they have more kuleana when it comes to their keiki on bikes, e-bikes, getting on the roads. We're going to be here all morning long talking about e-bike safety and the rules of the road. Kate Piper, working for Hawaii, sending it back to you in the studio.
25: Thank you very much, Kate. Time now is 5:08, and there's 2 weeks left of summer break before most public school students return to class. And for some students, it will literally be a fresh start.
7: That's right. Hukulani Elementary School is getting the final touches ready for the new year after being flooded by the March Kona low storms. The school principal says it took about 2 months to remove and replace the flooring, cabinets, and sink areas.
25: There will also be fresh coats of paint and new whiteboards. The community is gathering donations to help.
8: Our parent group made a fundraiser and they asked our teachers to create an Amazon wish list of all the classroom supplies that they would like. And then they basically took the donation money and purchased everything that was on the Amazon wish list for the teacher. So it's classroom supplies, books that the teachers may have lost.
7: The school is seeking volunteers to help move equipment and supplies into classrooms. Folks can help this Saturday from 8 a.m. to noon. That'd be awesome if you guys can volunteer, especially if your kiki's going to the school.
25: Yeah, and I'm so glad that they were able to get everything that they need, thanks to the community and all the hard work from the teachers and the staff to just make sure everything is nice for them to start the new school year. Because
7: I know, just in time,
25: August
7: is coming up quick.
25: Exactly. Like, I can't imagine just losing your place of education to the storms and, like, all of that.
7: The last 2 months of school, too.
25: I know.
7: All right.
25: Well, coming up next, Brittany right over here has the latest forecast as some incoming windy weather may be on the way.
7: And a new program at Waipahu High School is helping everyone to give the gift of life. How you can get involved when Wake Up Today returns.
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2: You came for this, we do that. We do that, so we might as well.
3: 5:12 a.m. for this beautiful and very early Tuesday morning. We're going to start off taking a look in the tropics here at our Pacific Tropical Tracker during this hurricane season. And we do have two disturbances, one in the Central Pacific, 20% chance of becoming a tropical cyclone system, with another one now, 70% chance, if you remember that one, southwest of Mexico. And now we have upticked. Hurricane Fausto is now hurricane category one levels, moving westerly at a pace at about 85 miles per hour right now, sustained winds. Again, moving westerly, though, we're expecting as early as next week to possibly get some impacts in terms of the winds and then higher chances of some rain. So it doesn't look like we'll have too heavy of some rain, but we will get more than what we typically have when we have our typical trade wind weather pattern. And we've had that the last couple of weeks, thankfully, since July. So we'll keep you up to date on Fausto. He is looking like he's going to be a weaker system. He's gaining some strength. Looks like midweek this week, and then he'll become weaker here. So we'll fix this cone here, and we'll show you that. He'll be back to Category 1 status over the weekend. In terms of the island-to-island forecast for you for today, we've got some pretty steady trades moving forward through midweek. Overcast skies expected for today, though, with a mix of partly to mostly cloudy conditions. We'll get some sunshine in between some of the cloud coverage closer to the afternoon. And then no watches or advisories for today, which means surf levels are still under advisory, even for the south. And we've had a pretty long south period swell, but it does steadily decline into tomorrow. South 6 to 8, east facing surf 2 to 4, north 0 to 2, and for the west 4 to 6 feet. And a quick look at the 7-day forecast for you is on the screen. Partly to mostly cloudy, mostly sunny skies as we head towards the next 7 days overall. Friday will be the sunniest day of this forecast period. That's it right now for our weather. Brian, I'll send things over to you.
4: All right, mahalo, Brittany. The Blood Bank has welcomed, Blood Bank of Hawaii has welcomed some new team members. A new adult education phlebotomist program at Waipahu High School celebrated its first graduating class. Four of the graduates will work for the Blood Bank, where they will collect blood donations and help patients across Hawaii.
5: Those of you who joined Team Blood Bank and those of you who received jobs today, congratulations and welcome to the profession.
4: And USA is open to those with aged or are in the workforce pursuing a career change. A new class will already begin training starting next month. All right, well, stick around. Coming to next, the stories you need to know about before you step out the door. And Maui is getting ready for the primary election. What that means for the county businesses when Wake Up Today continues.
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3: 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Time now is 5:18. Here's today's Need to Know before you head out this morning. Hawaiian Humane Society investigators are looking for a man caught on video allegedly abusing a dog in Kailua. The incident happened in the Enchanted Lake neighborhood. Video shows a man forcibly yanking and striking the dog while walking it on a leash. The investigation remains active and they're asking anyone with information to come forward. Charges could come today for the suspect involved in an early morning armed robbery. It happened around 1:25 yesterday morning at a Kalihi convenience store. Police say the suspect brandished a handgun, demanded property, and fled on a black moped. He was arrested for first-degree robbery as well as other unrelated offenses. 80 Pu'uhonua o Waianae residents have moved from the Waianae Small Boat Harbor into the new 20-acre Mauka Farm Village in Waianae Valley. It's all part of the ongoing effort to relocate the Waianae homeless encampment. By the end of the month, officials say 140 people are expected to have moved. And day two of the 25th annual Native Hawaiian Convention gets underway today. The event includes a wide array of activities from cultural performances to a marketplace that will be open to the public. The opening ceremonies begin later this morning at 9 a.m. and will end tomorrow with a ho'olauleia. Maui is gearing up for the primary election season. Jack Gis from Akamai Broadcasting has more. Good morning, Jack.
18: Good morning. Here's latest from Maui County. If you have business with the county, be aware. The county building's 8th floor, which includes a council chamber, will be closed to the public for the primary election season to ensure ballot security. Election officials need to use the council chamber to process submitted ballots starting July 25th. Some committees will use the first floor conference room of Kalanapakui at 250 South High Street, which is adjacent to the county building, for in-person testimony. Other committee meetings may use the Department of Finance's conference room in the county building at 200 South High Street or other locations. Meeting schedules, locations, and agendas are available at mauicounty.us/agendas. And for election information, visit mauicountyvotes.com. From the Akamai Newsroom on Maui, I'm Jack Is for Wake Up Today. Back to you.
3: Thank you very much, Jack. Rob DeMello is coming up next with sports. From the octagon to the fairway, fresh off his win against Conor McGregor, Waianae's Matt Holloway tees off in his foundation's first ever golf tournament with some big names from the UFC.
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21: How's it going, everybody? Aloha from the Kapolei Golf Club, where the very first Max Holloway Foundation Golf Classic was held on Monday. We're just 9 days after his UFC 329 victory over Conor McGregor. The Waianae native hit the course for charity.
22: 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Thank you.
21: The Max Holloway Foundation is dedicated to creating lasting change for Island Keiki through support for arts and education, health and fitness, and mental health awareness. Now established in 2025 by the former UFC featherweight and BMF champion, the Blessed One aims to be a blessing for others, aiming to provide a wealth of resources and guidance to the next generation. That includes the beneficiaries of the money raised from the golf tournament, Westside Striking, and the Boys and Girls Club. Now, hoping to pack a punch for the cause were some big personalities from the UFC, including undisputed lightweight champion Justin Gaethje, play-by-play announcer John Anik, and former double champ Hall of Famer Daniel Cormier, to name just a few.
23: Yeah, it's amazing to come out here and see the turnout, the event that Max and his foundation have put together. I'm so proud of this dude, man, for what he's become, and I'm just happy that I can play a part in it, even if it's a small part.
24: I think Max is a great example of, you know, how to carry yourself and how to rise above where you came from. I myself can relate to that, and yeah, I think it's important for us fellow fighters to help each other out, especially when we're doing good things for the community.
25: Yeah, this is my first time in Hawaii. It's so beautiful, and I'm so happy Max had me out and invited me to this, and similar to me, you know, trying to use our name to do as much good for our community as possible. And that's what we're doing here with the Max Holloway Foundation. This golf tournament's huge. There's so many carts out here. Yeah, it's just really cool to for one, hang out with someone that I fought. But, you know, I've always been a fan of Max, you know, of his fighting style, of his personality. And so it's cool to finally meet him on a personal level and get some golf in.
26: Max is dripping with class, you know, and I think he's always been a sportsman, you know. It's hard to think back to any matchup he's had where there's really been bad blood. So very cool to see Gaethje and Cub Swanson here. And, of course, me and Daniel Cormier would do anything to support Max. So, yeah, it's going to be interesting to see how he plays. You know, I know he doesn't have as many reps on the golf course as D.C., but he was swinging them pretty good on the range. So I'm excited.
21: Joining me now, the man of the hour, the pride of Hawaii, Max Blessed Holloway. And, Max, you've been a part of a lot of great events in your life as an athlete. But I get the feeling that something like this, it fills the passion bucket. It feels just as special as one of the great things that you did as an athlete. Walk us through the emotions that go through a day like this.
27: The emotions are high, man. I mean, this is better than any walk I ever made to the octagon or any fight or any moment, you know. And I had some great moments in there. But at the end of the day, just me being able to give back to the people of Hawaii, and not only to people of Hawaii, to, you know, Westside Striking is one of the guys that's, it's super close to my heart. Shout out to my man, KOA. What he do with the kids, Brother, he trained these kids for free. They fundraise nonstop to go take the kids all over the world to go fight. So hopefully this can help them in a positive way. And then maybe one of these kids, you be here sitting interviewing, and they start their own foundation many years down the line.
21: You know, you bring up Westside Striking, one of the beneficiaries of this Max Holloway Golf Classic, also the Boys and Girls Club. When you look at the importance of having young people have somewhere to go and have mentorship and have something that keeps them occupied, how important is that to you, that you feel like sets them on the right path?
27: Super important, you know. Boys and Girls Club, we're actually donating to Sierra Rata Productions too. I was a part of the program, and it's super huge, you know. Just show these kids that that with hard work you can get it done. And you know, I know at Sierra Rata Production, I know John Allen over there was a hard butt, and he was hard on me coming through the years too. So at the end of the day, just being able, just showing them, look, I was here, I was at that school, I was in a garage, like how Westside Striking, actually, they got a nice little spot now. Shout out to Kioi again. But I was there, I'm still there, I still live on the west side of Oahu. If I can do it, you know, why not you?
21: You talked to us after the fight was over. Early 2027 is kind of what you're looking at. What's next? If you had the decision and it was all in your control of what is next for Max Holloway, what is it?
27: You know, selfishly, if I had it my way, I would fight for the title. You know, there's Justin Gaethje. We have history. I know he won right or wrong. I would love to do that, you know. But at the end of the day, we see what happens, you know. We take my time. Like I said, it was a busy 2026 for me already. Back to back, that was a fast turnaround, you know. I'm glad I got to go up to a weight class for this last one, but we'll see what happens. Anything can happen. Early next year should be fun.
21: All right, we'll see what happens. Max Holloway, thank you so much for having us here. The Max Holloway Golf Classic, very first one, so keep your eyes open for the next one as we move forward. And if you want to learn how you can help the cause of the Max Holloway Foundation, be sure to visit our website, khon2.com. But for now, here at the Kapolei Golf Club, I'm Rob DeMello. He's Max Holloway. Back to you in the studio.
4: All right, mahalo, Rob, for that sports update. Hey, top stories of the morning are just ahead. But first, let's check back in with Kate Piper. Good morning, Kate.
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8: Patrick Mahomes is doubling down on his stance that he is playing week one of the NFL season. He tore his ACL late last year, but he's eyeing week one. The Chiefs obviously need him, but it's not lost on me that there's a strong chance this is his last year with Travis Kelce. One final run for one of the best duos of a generation. Mahomes wants to be there week one. I'm Denton Day.
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5: 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Before we get to your news, let's check your weather with Brittany Freelander. 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
14: Good morning, Sarah. Good morning, everyone, and happy Aloha Tuesday. A couple more days until the weekend. It looks like we're going to have an uptick of showers for this midweek today and also tomorrow for Wednesday. And you can see the overcast sky is favored right now in Waikiki and overlooking Honolulu and Diamond Head right now. Now, in terms of the tropics, we have a few new developments. One, new disturbance south of the Hawaiian Islands, 20% chance of developing between now and the next 7 days. And a new one that's uptick now, 70% chance of becoming a tropical cyclone system southwest of Mexico. This cluster here has had a lot of development as we have come from the last couple of weeks and as now we progress to the rest of July. Because of that, we've got Hurricane Fausto now. Hurricane Fausto so far has strengthened to Category 1 hurricane status. It is expected to have sustained winds over 100 miles per hour by this midweek there in the eastern Pacific to Category 2 before he downgrades once again to Category 1. It looks like by this time early next week. So we could potentially get some wind. We could potentially get some more rain. Now, it does look like we have a lot of wind shear, of course, for the islands, especially with our trade, so we're not expecting any major impacts, but we will keep you up to date, and it does look like we'll still get a slight uptick in some rain shower chances and some stronger winds. What you need to know moving forward, though, for the islands, at least for the next week ahead, from now through early next week, Tuesday, steady trade wind weather that will persist and continue through this midweek. No watches or advisories issued for today from the National Weather Service, though. Again, friendly reminder, we are expecting an uptick in some rain showers today with some overcast skies. Quick look at that surf report for you. South shores are still bumpy at 6 to 8, declining tomorrow at 4 to 6. East facing 2 to 4, north 0 to 2, and west facing surf 4 to 6 feet. And coming up next, we'll take a look at that 7-day forecast, which you can expect after this midweek as we head into our weekend. That's the latest right now for our weather. Brian, I'll send things over to you.
4: All right, mahalo, Brittany, for that weather update. 534, we'll take a look at traffic right here, of course, on the island of Oahu. Most of that traffic should be right about here. So far, so good. And, of course, Skyline, that's going to be in the blue this morning for the East Kapolei Station towards Pearl Harbor at 23 minutes, 26, if you're heading off to the airport. Freeway looking good, obviously, as you head down towards H1 in Middle, H1 in Ward. So we'll head outside, and we'll check on these cameras. Here's H1 and Aiea Heights overpass. Again, that zip lane is open this morning, and we'll get off the freeway for a second, check out our surface streets in case you work in downtown. That's King and Bishop. That's looking pretty good as well. So 59 minutes right now for Waianae, 30-minute drive for Kapolei and Eva. And if you're coming on over from Mililani, 25 minutes, not too bad there. 16-minute drive from Kaneohe and Kailua on the windward side. Hawaii Kai checking in at 13 minutes. Let's send it back to the desk.
5: Thank you very much, Brian. Hawaiian Humane Society investigators are looking for a man caught on video allegedly abusing a dog in Kailua. HHS says the incident happened in the Enchanted Lake neighborhood. Video shows a man forcibly yanking and striking the dog while walking it on a leash. The investigation remains active and they're asking anyone with information to come forward.
15: It's an ongoing issue. You know, nobody takes things seriously as far as animal cruelty. It's normal. So everybody's trying to figure out who this guy is. He seems to be a mystery. At best, we want people to just keep an eye open.
5: The Humane Society says they're in contact with a first-hand witness and are asking anyone with more information to contact their dispatch or Animal Crime Stoppers. Charges could come as early as today for the suspect involved in an early morning armed robbery. It happened around 1:25 yesterday morning at a Kalihi convenience store. Police say the suspect brandished a handgun, demanded property, and fled on a black moped. He was arrested for first-degree robbery as well as other unrelated offenses. No one was injured. The investigation is ongoing. An update on the ongoing effort to relocate a Waianae homeless encampment. Officials say as of Friday, 80 Pu'u Honua o Waianae residents have moved.

0: electricity is among the most expensive in the country. And now a proposal from a Japanese energy company, JERA, is fueling a new debate over how to bring those costs down. JERA wants to build a $2 billion liquefied natural gas power plant and offshore import terminal on Oahu. The company filed a letter of intent with the Public Utilities Commission last week. JERA says replacing oil with LNG could lower generation costs while providing reliable power. But Hawaiian Electric says it has questions about how the proposal would fit into Hawaii's long-term energy future.
1: When you factor in the cost of a new power plant and all of the investment, we do think that you do that calculus and it does come out to around a 20% savings on the generation side of power here.
2: JERA is saying let them become the brand new regulated generating utility here in Hawaii, which from our perspective, that is tremendously complicated. It really does put into question what is Hawaiian Electric's role. And that's where we have a difference of opinion. So arguably, I don't know that that makes any sense for Hawaii.
0: The public will have an opportunity to learn and ask questions during community open houses scheduled in August. Head to our website, kh12.com, for more information. E-bikes are becoming more popular across the islands, and now new state laws are taking effect to improve safety. Kate Piper joins us now live in Kailua with more. Good morning, Kate.
3: Good morning, Sarah. Yes, new rules are hitting our roads when it comes to e-bikes for who, what, and where you can ride. And here to break it down a little bit more for us, I've got Travis here with the Executive Director of the Hawaii Bicycling League. Good morning and mahalo for being here with us.
4: Of course, good morning.
3: Okay, we've got just last week, a bill was signed into law redefining the rules of our road. Can you break it down, the noticeable points that people are going to want to take note of?
4: Yeah, Act 259 signed into law last week, updates a lot of our e-bike and e-mobility rules. Biggest probably being requiring helmets for anybody under 18 across any of those devices. Also better defines the classes of our e-bikes. That's anything 750 watts and less with operable pedals. And then most importantly for us, really defines what's not an electric bike. Those higher speed e-motos or high speed electric devices, things that you see out there going a little quicker than a bicycle, probably maybe doing some of the reckless behavior. It defines those devices and sets where and who can ride different devices.
3: Yeah, and there's definitely some new outlines too as to helmets as well.
4: Yeah.
3: And as to who needs to wear them.
4: Yeah, so it updates the rule, basically saying anybody under 18 must wear a helmet. We actually have a great helmet giveaway this coming Sunday at the Waikele Premium Outlets, so learn more on our website for that. Really important safety tip to wear a helmet, I guess regardless of your age, but parents are responsible for making sure their kids wear a helmet for anybody under 18.
3: Yeah, and what a great resource for parents to check out that helmet giveaway. We'll also have details posted on our website at kh12.com. And then enforcement. It's also looking a little different now with these new laws in place. Tell us about that.
4: Yeah, so this bill really set clearer guidelines for our police departments to seize and ticket non-conforming devices. So those are those high-speed devices that aren't registered, or even the e-bikes that aren't registered. So we do stress you do have to register your e-bike just like a normal bicycle, and want to make sure that your out there riding behavior is responsible, and you'll hopefully stay out of trouble.
3: Yeah. Well, mahalo again for taking the time to be here with us this morning. We're going to be here talking about e-bike safety and the new rules of the road all morning long. Kate Piper, working for Hawaii, sending it back to you in the studio.
0: Thank you very much, Kate. Coming up next, we're working for Hawaii with a live look at your early morning traffic plus your full forecast. And why a judge is ordering a multi-billion dollar merger in Hollywood to be put on hold when Wake Up Today continues.
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8: Good morning, everyone. Your time now, 5:44 a.m. for this beautiful and very early Tuesday, and it's a little bit gloomy out there. You could take a look here at some of our current cameras for you. Diamond Head, we've got Waikiki in the background as well. Looks like we've got some cloud coverage expected for this morning, and overcast skies prevailing at least for the first half of today. A little bit more sunshine for the afternoon. And we'll get that Doppler radar for you here coming up next as well. So you could see our current rain showers. They're pretty light and passing over the clouds now. But again, we will favor some cloud coverage today with an uptick in some rain today and tomorrow. So we'll get more frequent showers for the islands up until Wednesday. For now, 76 degrees outside, northeast trades, 6 miles per hour at the moment. So at least we have somewhat of some trades going on. Humidity is pretty down in the forecast still as well, but could feel pretty sticky once the rain showers get started. Here's what you need to know for today moving forward as well. We don't have any watches, advisories, or warnings to talk about from the National Weather Service. We do have quite a few things brewing in the central and the eastern Pacific Basin, though, in terms of this current hurricane season. So we'll take a look at that coming up next as well. Besides that, it looks like the ocean forecast for you is under advisory for the south, but still pretty bumpy at 6 to 8 with a decline tomorrow at 4 to 6 feet. East shores 2 to 4, north 0 to 2, and for the west 4 to 6 with a downward trend tomorrow at 3 to 5 feet. Now the 7-day forecast looks pretty promising for the next week ahead. Partly cloudy to mostly sunny skies in the forecast. Could see upwards of about 20% chance of showers through Wednesday. Daytime highs mid to high 80s, and the highest chance to get mostly sunny conditions will be this upcoming Aloha Friday. That's it for our forecast. Brian, I'll send things over to you.
9: All right, mahalo, Brittany, for that weather update. 5:46, let's take a look at that traffic right here on the island of Oahu. Most of that traffic should be right about here, but looking good so far. So far, so good. And, of course, if you're coming down for Mililani and Wahiwa, you'll be hitting that traffic throughout the morning at the H1, H2 merge. You got those options. Skyline, that's going to be in the blue this morning from that East Kapolei Station towards Pearl Harbor at 23 minutes, 26 if you're headed off to the airport. Windward side, not too bad as well. So we'll head outside to the surface streets if you're working downtown. Here's King and Bishop, looking pretty good, and we'll jump back on that freeway, Moanalua and Fort Shafter. That's getting busy as well. We'll show you that the zip lane is open this morning, and it's getting busy out there. H1 and Aiea Heights overpass. As we head further down that freeway, we'll show you H1 and Middle. So drive times are coming in, 3 out of 3 from the west side, currently sitting in that comfortable green zone. 61 minutes right now for Waianae, 31 for Kapolei, 32-minute drive out the door from Ewa. And if you're coming on over from Mililani, about 26 minutes for you guys, 17-minute drive from the windward side in Kaneohe and Kailua and Hawaii Kai. We'll see you guys here in just about 13 minutes. Let's send it over to Sarah.
10: Thank you very much, Brian. A federal judge has ordered Paramount and Warner Brothers to halt their $81 billion merger for at least 2 weeks. This will give states that are challenging the deal more time to see their case through in court. 12 states, led by California, sued to block Paramount's pending buyout of Warner Brothers, alleging the merger would extinguish competition in Hollywood and lead to fewer choices for consumers. Paramount calls the claims meritless. Coming up next, the stories you need to know before you step out the door. And a new survey shows people care about what background you have on your phone. We explain more right after the break.
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10: Welcome back. Your phone background might say more about you than you think.
9: Yeah, Sarah, that's right. According to a new survey, people are paying attention.
10: That's right. Talk Research surveyed 2,000 Americans, and 1 in 7 of them admitted they judge people based on the image they use on their phone display. Younger adults are more judgy. 1 in 3 Gen Z respondents say they have made assumptions about someone based on their home screen.
9: Well, the biggest debate is over people who use a default photo as their background. Some say it means you're uninspired or unengaged, but more people think a default pic shows that you're practical and a minimalist.
10: The survey found family photos are the most common phone background, followed by nature scenes and personal memories. And photos of pets were a more popular background than partners and spouses. Ooh, this is fun. Okay, so first of all, do you think that what's on your phone says a lot about you?
9: Oh, yeah. I think it's like, you're going to put your best foot forward, right? Because everybody's going to look at your phone. When it's on screensaver mode, like that's the first thing they'll see. So you don't want to put like your social security number or anything.
10: I feel like there's a little truth to it because you see your phone so often.
9: Right.
10: So, you know, I feel like whatever picture is on your background is probably something that's important to you.
9: Right.
10: You know what I mean? So there's maybe a little truth to this, but I don't think it like shows who you are fully. You know what I mean? But maybe it shows like what's your priorities. So, for instance, my son is my background photo.
9: Sean, that's what I'm saying. I say guarantee your son.
10: Guarantee my son. But you know, now that I think about it, there are a lot of people where I see their dogs.
9: Oh.
10: Sometimes, I'm not going to name names, but I have seen people with just like a really nice photo of themselves. What does that say about them?
9: I
10: don't know. Well,
9: that might work because in case you lose your phone and people can unlock it, they know whose phone it is.
10: Okay.
9: I don't know.
10: Yeah.
9: I've seen it happen at parties.
10: Okay, next question. What's your background?
9: Mine is...
10: Let me guess.
9: Okay.
10: Socks.
9: Not socks.
10: Oh.
9: Not a coffee machine.
10: Oh, okay, that was my next guess.
9: Seven Magic Mountains in Vegas. It's this art sculpture.
10: Oh, okay. So you like a little art?
9: Art,
10: okay.
9: More so Vegas.
10: Ah, he loves Vegas. There you go. Okay, and you do love Vegas. And you love Vegas. Coffee, socks, and Vegas. Okay, good for you. Well, we're checking your worldy traffic conditions next.
9: But before I take a break, let's take a look outside and see how your screen saver is doing.
10: Yep,
9: not too bad. That would be good for the phone, sir.
10: Yeah, it was.
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9: Welcome back to Wake Up Today, 5:55. We'll head outside and check on these cameras right here. This is going to be H1 and Minna, of course, traffic. Getting me a lot busier as we get through the morning, but for now, so far, so good. We'll make our way to the flow map here, and you've got those options. Skyline going to be in the blue this morning from the East Kapolei Station towards Pearl Harbor at 23 minutes, 26 if you're headed off to the airport. H1 through that Waikele stretch, not too bad, not much in the way of traffic. Alternate routes are open, Wanalua Freeway and Nimitz Highway. We'll head further down that flow map. You can see Windward Side, Pali Highway, Likelike, and the H3 for our friends on the Windward Side in Kaneohe, Waimanalo, and Kailua. So here's that look outside. H1 and Minnow drive times should still be in that comfortable green zone, and they are 61 minutes right now from Waianae, 31-minute drive from Kapolei, 32 minutes out the door from Ewa. And if you're coming on over from Mililani, about 27 minutes for you guys, 16-minute drive from the Windward Side in Kaneohe, Kailua, using that Pali Highway. That's 17 minutes this morning. And Hawaii Kai, we'll see you guys here in about 14 minutes as we check on today's weather with Brittany.
8: Thanks, Brian. Here's looking to the forecast center this morning to start you off. An overview of what you can expect for today shows us no watches or advisories from the National Weather Service. So that's some good news as you step forward into this Tuesday. Pretty steady trade wind weather, at least through midweek, that will last through tomorrow. But we are expecting some overcast skies today and a few more frequent showers than we typically have with our trades. So we'll talk about that this morning. In terms of the surf forecast for you for this beautiful summer day, we're expecting a bump for the south still, 6 to 8, but a decline slowly but surely tomorrow at 4 to 6. East shores 2 to 4 with a slight uptick of 3 to 5 as the trades become a bit breezier for the second half of this week. West-facing surf, 4 to 6. North-facing, 0 to 2. And overall, partly cloudy to mostly sunny for the next several days. We are expecting less than 20% chance of showers moving into Wednesday. But today and tomorrow, you could see slightly upticks the chances of rain that we'll get. But Thursday moving forward into the weekend, less of a chance and drier trends moving forward then. And then daytime highs are unchanged for the next week ahead from now through next week, Tuesday, mid to high 80s. Top stories of the morning are coming up next. That includes a live report from Kate Piper. Good morning, Kate.
17: Good morning, Brittany. Yes, make sure you know before you go. New rules are taking effect for e-bike riders. More details coming up on Wake Up Today. Stay tuned.
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10: Good morning and welcome to Wake Up Today on this Tuesday, the 21st of July. I'm Sarah Madison. Sam has the day off. Before we get to your top stories, we have some breaking entertainment news. Due to unprecedented demand, rock and roll icons Journey have announced that a third show has been added on their tour to Hawaii. This third final show will be on Saturday, September 5th. KHON is once again giving our viewers access to the best seats first, with an exclusive one-hour pre-sale starting this Friday at 9 a.m. Log in to Ticketmaster.com and use the code KHON. Get your KHON presale tickets and join Journey Saturday, September 5th for one last aloha before the lights go down. Let's get a look at your weather now with Brittany Freelander. Good morning, Brittany.
12: Oh, that sounds so fun. Good morning, Sarah. Good morning, everyone. Happy early Tuesday. We've got partly cloudy to mostly cloudy skies anticipated for today with some overcast skies right now as you head outside here in Honolulu. And we could potentially see a few showers here in town shortly. Right now, the rain that we've got covered so far is over the Ko'olau's for Oahu. We've got some for the east side of Kauai and Kauai County areas. Could see bands of moisture north of the interior islands here. And with the northeast trades, that could potentially make landfall pretty widespread this morning shortly. So we'll keep you up to date there. Showers favoring just the south, southeast sides there of Hawaii Island, though. So Hilo Volcano, then the southernmost tip as well. In terms of our current forecast, moving forward, 76 degrees now, with the daytime high still mid to high 80s, closer to lunchtime later this afternoon, with some pockets of some sunshine in between some of the cloud coverage as we progress through the first and the second half of today, but roughly 20-25% chance of showers through about Wednesday. So that is a little bit more than what we've seen in our previous days this last week, at least. From the National Weather Service, no watches or advisories, though. Pretty steady trade wind weather with breezier conditions towards the weekend. And the sunniest day expected for this forecast period will be Aloha Friday. That's it right now for our forecast. Brian, I'll send things over to you.
9: All right, mahalo, Brittany, for that weather update. 6:03, we'll take a look at traffic right here on the island of Oahu. And the good news is that accident cleared in Pearl Ridge on Kamehameha Highway southbound at Ka'anoi Street. That stop-and-go traffic is back towards Heikaha Street. So that traffic will get a lot better as that accident has cleared. H1 through that Waikele stretch, not too bad this morning. And, of course, Skyline going to be in the blue from that East Kapolei Station towards Pearl Harbor at 23 minutes 26 if you're headed off to the airport. Here's H1 in Middle. We'll head further down that freeway and we'll check out H1 in Ward and see what's happening here. So a lot of cars coming in from the east side using Kalani Anaole Highway as a route into town. So drive times are on the way. 3 out of 3 from the west side currently sitting in that comfortable green zone. One of them being Waianae at 61 minutes. 27-minute drive from Mililani, 16 from Kaneohe. Kailua checking at 16 minutes. And Hawaii Kai, we'll see you guys here in about 14 minutes. Let's send it back to the desk.
10: Thank you very much, Brian. Happening now, Lebanon's President Joseph Aoun is meeting with President Donald Trump to conclude a visit to Washington. It comes as Lebanon and Israel are holding rare direct talks mediated by Washington, hoping for Israeli troop withdrawal from southern Lebanon. The State Department says operations in a, quote, pilot zone have begun, but details are limited. Today's meeting is the first time a Lebanese head of state has made a White House visit since 2009. No word yet on what caused an early morning fire in Makakilo that killed an elderly man. HFD says the call came in at 4:25 yesterday morning. Neighbors say firefighters quickly put out the flames. When fire officials made checks inside the home, they say they found an unconscious 83-year-old man on the second floor, who was then rushed to EMS crews. He was pronounced dead at the scene. Neighbors say he lived there for more than 30 years.
21: It's just sad for our community, especially our street, and it's going to take... I don't know what to say. It's just really sad.
22: It's a tragedy. Our whole community, as you see on the street, this is all our neighbors. We've all been around here for years. We're all like family, so this is going to be a hard thing for our community.
10: The man's identity has not yet been released. We're told his wife was able to make it out of the house safely. On Maui, a Lahaina man faces up to 200 years in prison after he was convicted of sexually assaulting a young girl over a four-year period. A Maui jury found 49-year-old Roberto Omar Morales Andrada guilty on 16 counts, 8 counts each of sex assault in the first degree and third degree. Prosecutors say Morales Andrada was in a relationship with the victim's relative and lived in the same home when the abuse happened. They say it started in 2014 when the girl was just 9 years old. He is scheduled for sentencing in October. E-bikes are becoming more popular across the islands, and now new state laws are taking effect to improve safety. Kate Piper joins us now live in Kailua with more. Good morning, Kate.
23: Good morning, Sarah. Yes, just last week, a bill was signed into law solidifying the rules of the road for e-bikes. And there is a great community resource out there that's helping riders with everything they need to know. And I have got Travis Council, who is the executive director of the Hawaii Bicycling League, to tell us a little bit more about what they do. Good morning, and mahalo for being here with us.
24: Good morning. Thanks for having me.
23: All right. Hawaii Bicycling League, what are you guys all about?
24: Yeah, so we have been around over 50 years now. We do everything from education, whether it's e-bikes or how to ride a bike or fix a flat, all the way to big events So our Honolulu Century Ride is coming up in September, as well as advocacy. So you mentioned the bill, helping get updated laws and everything in between.
23: Gotcha. And, you know, this summer, you guys offer a lot of, you know, hands-on activities, whether it's those educational classes, giveaways. What do you guys got going on this summer or during back-to-school season?
24: Yeah, so our bike ed program, that fourth-grade program that teaches kids how to bike safely, is gearing up to get back to school. So that's happening in a few weeks. We have a bunch of free workshops, whether that's e-bike 101 workshops, fix-a-flat workshops. And then this coming Sunday, we have a helmet giveaway with the updated law requiring anybody under 18 to wear a helmet. We're teaming up with Waikele Premium Outlets and doing a helmet giveaway out there so all those kids are ready to bike to school.
23: Right, and helping them bike to school safely, such an important resource. Now, going back to this, you know, new laws that are taking effect, these new rules, what are some, you know, key changes that riders should be looking out for?
24: Yeah, so the helmet is definitely a big one. So anybody under 18, again, needs to wear a helmet. And then it better defines our e-bikes and our e-devices out there and sets who can ride them and where they can be ridden. Really defining electric bikes as kind of a subclass of bicycles that can go on sidewalks in residential areas. We really recommend bike paths, bike lanes, whenever those are available. And sets more standards of who can ride them. We definitely recommend parental supervision for anybody, any age on these devices. But the higher speed ones does require you to be over 16 to ride them. The lower speed is no age limit right now. But again, we stress to parents to make sure your kids know the rules of the road or come to one of our workshops and we'll teach them as well.
23: Yeah, like I said, you guys are a great community resources for parents, for keiki, anyone of all ages. Good morning, mahalo for being here with us. We appreciate you taking the time. We're going to be here all morning long talking about e-bike rules and road safety. Kate Piper, working for Hawaii, sending it back to you in the studio.
4: Thank you for that clarification, Kate. Time now is 6:08, and the 2026 World Cup may be over, but one lasting image is living on.
9: Yeah, Topps is creating a trading card of that now famous photo of Argentina's Lionel Messi holding Spain's Lamine Yamal, and Messi, who many consider soccer's greatest player, was photographed holding Yamal, then an infant, now a 19-year-old rising star, and of course the two met in Sunday's final with Yamal and Spain defeating Messi and Argentina 1-0.
4: When the picture was taken, Messi was playing for Barcelona and was taking part in a UNICEF fundraiser and randomly wound up with Yamal for the photo shoot. The rare one-of-one card will be included in the upcoming Top Stadium Club UCC set, which is releasing later this year. Okay, can you believe? First, the encounter and the photo itself is just so amazing,
9: yeah.
4: Right? This is baby Yamal right here. And now he grew up and played against Messi.
9: Amazing how time, so you just never know, right? Like you could, like how...
4: never know that you're holding your opponent in like, your arms.
9: It's like what Max Holloway was saying at his golf tournament. These kids may be being interviewed by you, Rob DeMello, in a few years. They may be become chain, you know, future, right?
4: So, exactly.
9: Same thing, right? Yeah.
4: Yeah. And now this is going to be part of the trading card, which I think is really cool. It just really says a lot about, you know, full circle moments.
9: And time flies by. You know who goes through this a lot? Probably teachers when they have like first graders or something, and then their kids are in college.
4: Oh right, yeah, they probably see this the most. Yeah. Actually, that's a very good point.
9: You're like, Mr. Min, remember I was 5 years old? And like, oh, thank you, I feel old now.
4: Yep. Well, coming up next, Brittany is keeping an eye on Hurricane Fausto out in the eastern Pacific. She'll have your Tuesday morning forecast.
9: And Central Oahu residents, get ready for some lane closures next week on the H2 freeway. More on what's being planned when Wake Up Today returns.
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5: From ABC News Tech Trends, kids who get kicked out of ChatGPT may have to have a hard conversation with their parents. OpenAI now says if kids and parents have linked accounts, the parents will be notified if the kids violate ChatGPT's rules against violent threats or acts of violence. Building a game within one of the biggest games on the planet could soon take only a few AI prompts. Roblox has announced an AI tool called Build that will let users create basic games using prompts from within the Roblox app. It's still in the early testing phase, but could go public in a few months. And one word may be a major hint that Apple really is about to introduce its first foldable phone. While going through a few versions of the iOS 27 beta, Macworld says there are references in the battery health section to batteries, plural. A lot of existing foldable phones actually pack two batteries, one on each side, in order to keep the device as thin as possible. With Tech Trends, I'm Stephanie Officer, ABC News.
6: Hey, what you doing in the tree?
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1: You came for this, we do that. We do
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2: Welcome back to Wake Up Today, 6:13, as you grabbed a cup of coffee. So the good news is we got that earlier accident. It was cleared in Pearl Ridge on Kamehameha Highway southbound at Kahanohe Street. That slow traffic will be happening for a bit, but we'll keep you updated as always. So H1 through that Waikele stretch, not much in the way of traffic. Good news for everyone from the west side. And, of course, Skyline, that's going to be in the blue as always from that East Kapolei Station towards Pearl Harbor at 23 minutes 26 if you're heading off to the airport. Here's a live look outside as we head further down that freeway, H1 and Ward. Showing you this camera because you can see a lot of cars coming in from the east side. This is where it kind of starts if you're leaving from Ho'oikai area. And then we'll back up the cameras from Central Oahu, H1, H2 merge. We'll show you Moanalua and Fort Shafter. And finally, we'll pull the brakes right here at H1 and Aiea Heights overpass. You can see that zip lane is open this morning. Good news for everyone from the west side. So 3 out of 3 from the west side. Yes, still in a comfortable green zone. 61 minutes right now for Waianae, 32 for Kapolei, 33 minutes out the door for Eva. Mililani, not much change there, is up just a minute. 29 minutes right now from Mililani towards downtown. 17 for Kaneohe, 16-minute drive from the windward side in Kailua and Hawaii-Kai. We'll see you guys here in just about 14 minutes. Hey, if you use the H2 freeway, plan for lane closures next week. Hiko Cruz will replace a steel utility pole near the Kauka Boulevard overpass from July 27th through the 30th. Now, the shoulder and two right lanes on the northbound side will be closed each day on Wednesday and Thursday. The same closures will also be in place on the southbound side as Cruz transfer power lines to the new pole. Let's check on today's weather with Brittany.
3: Thanks, Brian. We'll take a look at today's forecast for you. We'll start off with the Pacific Tropical Tracker. It does look like we have a hurricane, Fausto, that is moving westerly, strengthening its Category 2 hurricane status as we progress through the second half of this week. And as he moves west, it looks like he'll weaken early next week, at least, before he fizzles out north of the island. So we'll take a look at that track here. This is the one we've been really focusing on right now. Sustained winds about 85 miles per hour currently in the eastern Pacific Basin. Warmer ocean temperatures with Fausto especially as well as we're moving forward, and El Nino. So we'll keep you up to date on the above average hurricane activity we're expecting still from now through the end of November. We could even see some developments as early as next year into early spring as well. So here's what you need to know for today. Moving forward, though, no watches or advisories are in place. We do have some steady trade wind weather expected, but some overcast skies today and tomorrow with a slight uptick in some wet weather chances. So more frequent showers till about Wednesday afternoon. Coming up next, there's 2 weeks left of summer break before most public school students return to class. And for some students, it will literally be a fresh start. The details when Wake Up Today continues.
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3: Welcome back. The back-to-school rush is on, just 2 weeks to go until most public school students return to class.
15: That's right. A new school year means a new start for some Oahu Elementary School students who were forced out of their classrooms during the Kona low storms in March. Nathan Shinagawa follows up.
16: Flood recovery has been a long process for Hokulani Elementary School. In March, students were forced to finish the school year in different schools after their classrooms were damaged. But now, after spending all summer rebuilding, school is almost back in session.
17: For this classroom, it was actually up about here. They had to get rid of asbestos that was underneath our flooring. So that took a little over two and a half months. And from there, it's really pulling everything out that was damaged. So like the cabinets, the sink areas.
16: To replace what was lost, the community helped gather donations to use for new school supplies.
17: Our parent group made a fundraiser, and they asked our teachers to create an Amazon wish list of all the classroom supplies that they would like. And then they basically took the donation money and purchased everything that was on the Amazon wish list for the teachers. So it's classroom supplies, books that the teachers may have lost.
16: Hokulani says while it's been a stressful year, they're more than ready for back to school.
17: The downstairs teachers are excited to basically coming back to new rooms. They got a fresh coat of paint. They're going to have new whiteboards. It's kind of like a homecoming. They're excited to be back here on campus.
16: And so to prepare for this homecoming, Hokulani Elementary is asking for volunteers to come out on Saturday from 8 a.m. to 12 to help move any of the new classroom equipment or school supplies back into the old classrooms so that they're ready to go for back to school. Reporting from Hokulani Elementary School, this is Nathan Shinagawa, KHON2 News, working for Hawaii.
3: Thank you very much, Nathan. Coming up, Brittany over here. We'll have an in-depth look at your island weather forecast.
15: But first, let's take a quick peek outside to see how your day's getting started. We are expecting some more rain today. Overcast skies are diminishing, though. We've got some nice blue horizon line skies right now overlooking Diamond Head. We'll talk about that when we come up next.
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3: Good morning, everyone. Your time now, 6:23 a.m. for this beautiful and very early Tuesday. Let's start off taking a look into the tropics. At our Pacific Tropical Tracker, we've got two disturbances, one with a 20% chance of becoming a tropical cyclone system, one with a 70% chance in the eastern Pacific. But what we are really monitoring heavily is Hurricane Fausto as he's moving westerly. Now Category 1 expected to strengthen within the next several days, so Category 2 by midweek, and then weekend early next week back down to a Category 1. And potentially bring in just some impacts like a swell there for the surf, and then potential for an uptick in some wet weather chances and some wind. So the impacts don't look super heavy as of right now. He's expected to veer north as he fizzles out north of the Hawaiian Islands. So we'll keep you up to date there on Fausto. For right now, Category 1 is still about southwest now of Baja California. And what you need to know for today moving forward in terms of the island-to-island conditions from now through early next week. Steady trade wind weather through this midweek, breezier conditions the closer we get into the weekend. No watches or advisories issued for today, but we do have some overcast skies with partly to mostly cloudy for the morning and then partly cloudy for the afternoon. Mostly sunny trends as we lean into the weekend. Sunniest day will be Aloha Friday. That's it for our forecast. Brian, I'll send things over to you.
2: All right, mahalo, Brittany, for that weather update. 6:24, we'll head out the door this morning. We'll check on these traffic cameras. Here's H1 and IA Heights overpass. Of course, the zip lane is open this morning and should remain open to just about 9 o'clock this morning. Skyline is going to be in the blue, but first, let's check out Hawaii Island. If you're heading towards Hilo, not much in the way of traffic, even towards Kailua Kona through Captain Cook and Keahole this morning. H1 heading townbound on that Waikele stretch right here on the island of Oahu, just that pocket of yellow. Earlier accident, shoulder is blocked in the Honolulu area on Elliott Street northbound as you make your way towards work this morning. So we'll see right there, of course, Skyline from the East Kapolei Station towards Pearl Harbor, 23 minutes, 26 if you're heading off to the airport. We'll head outside as always. Traffic getting busy with a capital B, so make sure you jump in your car early, especially if you're coming on over from the west side. Just over an hour from Waianae, 32-minute drive for Kapolei, 34 for Eva, and if you're coming on over from Mililani, it actually went down by just 1 minute, 28 minutes right now. 18-minute drive for Kaneohe, 17 minutes out the door from Kailua using the Pali Highway and Hawaii Kai. We'll see you guys here in just about 13 minutes. Well, top stories of the morning are just ahead. But first, let's check back in with Kate Piper. Good morning, Kate.
27: Good morning, Brian. Yes, new rules are taking effect for e-bikes. 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
1: Day 30 of LeBron James' watch, and his free agency timeline remains entirely on his own terms. Agent Rich Paul pushed back against mounting speculation, stating firmly the four-time champion will not be rushed into making a decision. While interested franchises like Cleveland, Miami, and Philadelphia await his choice, Paul emphasized, teams have done all they can. It's up to LeBron now. I'm Drake Toll.
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15: Good morning, Sarah. Good morning, everyone, and happy Aloha Tuesday. Now, beautiful blue skies overlooking Honolulu, Waikiki, and Diamond Head right now with minimal passing showers over the Ko'olau's. But we are expecting an uptick in some wet weather chances and some overcast skies today that will come and go. In terms of the Pacific Tropical Tracker, we've been talking about Hurricane Fausto all morning long. Category 1 now, sustained winds of about approximately 85 miles per hour moving westerly. So we'll show you his cone here. Does look like he is unfortunately strengthening to a Category 2. But thankfully weakening before he reaches north of the Hawaiian Islands here for us into early next week. So by this time next week, we could just see a new swell there for our surf, an increase in some winds, and an increase in some rain showers. But mostly so far, just looks like the swell. So we'll keep you up to date on any major impacts there from Hurricane Fausto. For today, though, moving forward, pretty steady trade wind weather into midweek. No weather alerts, no marine alerts forecasted for us today, so that's some good news. But we do have some overcast skies, so maybe not the sunniest day for this last summer here in our forecast today, and then also tomorrow. Sunniest day could potentially be Aloha Friday with windier conditions as we lean into the weekend. That's it right now for our forecast. Brian, I'll send things over to you.
2: All right, mahalo, Brittany, for that weather update. 6:30, as we take a look at traffic, we're starting right here on the Garden Isle on Kauai. If you're heading south towards Kalaheo and Hanapepe this morning, not much in the way of traffic, even if you're heading towards Ke Kaha this morning. Right here on the island of Oahu, we got that earlier accident. That shoulder is blocked in Honolulu area on Elliott Street. That's going to be northbound, so that could be slowing down the drive this morning. Skyline is right here. That's going to be in the blue from that East Kapolei Station towards Pearl Harbor at 23 minutes, 26 if you're headed off to the airport. And with that, we'll head outside and we'll check on the cameras. Here's H1 and Aiea Heights overpass. You can see that zip lane is open this morning. Good news for everyone from the west side. We'll head further down that freeway. And a lot of cars kind of early right here on this portion of the freeway. Here's H1 and Laliha. We'll take a quick check what's happening as far as H1 and Ward. We'll jump off that freeway and we'll show you Pali Highway and Waokanaka. And finally, let's see what's happening here as far as King and Punchbowl, our surface streets. This could be you heading in towards the downtown area or even towards Kaka'ako this morning if that's where you're heading. 61 minutes right now for Waianae, 30-minute drive for Kapolei, 32 minutes out the door from Ewa. And if you're coming on over from Mililani, 27 minutes for you guys, 18-minute drive from the windward side in Kaneohe and Kailua and Hawaii Kai. We'll see you guys here in just about 14 minutes. Sarah, over to you.
3: Thank you very much, Brian. Hawaiian Humane Society investigators are looking for a man caught on video allegedly abusing a dog in Kailua.
10: HHS says the incident happened in the Enchanted Lake neighborhood. Video shows a man forcibly yanking and striking the dog while walking it on a leash. The investigation remains active and they're asking anyone with information to come forward.
11: It's an ongoing issue. You know, nobody takes things seriously as far as animal cruelty. It's normal. So everybody's trying to figure out who this guy is. He seems to be a mystery. At best, we want people to just keep an eye open.
10: The Humane Society says they're in contact with a first-hand witness and are asking anyone with more information to contact their dispatch or Animal Crime Stoppers. Charges could come as early as today for the suspect involved in an early morning armed robbery. It happened around 1:25 yesterday morning at a Kalihi convenience store. Police say the suspect brandished a handgun, demanded property, and fled on a black moped. He was arrested for first-degree robbery as well as other unrelated offenses. No one was injured. The investigation is ongoing. An update on the ongoing effort to relocate a Waianae homeless encampment. Officials say as of Friday, 80 Pu'uhonua o Waianae residents have moved from the small Waianae small boat harbor into the new 20-acre Malka Farm village in Waianae Valley. By the end of the month, 140 people are expected to be moved. Officials say only 30 residents will remain at the harbor until October when their housing units arrive and are constructed. Pu'uhonua o Waianae is a self-governed village following the death of Twinkle Borge. Pu'uhonua o Waianae worked to acquire more than $10 million in donations to purchase its own land and build homes for its people. Hawaii's electricity is among the most expensive in the country, and now a proposal from Japanese energy company JERA is fueling a new debate over how to bring those costs down. JERA wants to build a $2 billion liquefied natural gas power plant and offshore import terminal on Oahu. The company filed a letter of intent with the Public Utilities Commission last week. JERA says replacing oil with LNG could lower generation costs while providing reliable power. But Hawaiian Electric says it has questions about how the proposal would fit into Hawaii's long-term energy future.
12: When you factor in the cost of a new power plant and all of the investment, we do think that you do that calculus and it does come out to around a 20% savings on the generation side of power here.
13: JERA is saying let them become the brand new regulated generating utility here in Hawaii, which from our perspective, that is tremendously complicated. It really does put into question what is Hawaiian Electric's role, and that's where we have a difference of opinion. So arguably, I don't know that that makes any sense for Hawaii.
10: The public will have an opportunity to learn and ask questions during community open houses scheduled in August. Head to our website, khun2.com, for more information. E-bikes are becoming more popular across the islands, and now new state laws are taking effect to improve safety. Kate Piper joins us now live in Kailua with more. Good morning, Kate.
14: Good morning, Sarah. Yes, just last week, a bill was signed into law that's solidifying the rules of the road for e-bikes and their riders. And here to break it down a little bit more for us, I've got Travis with the Hawaii Bicycling League. Good morning and mahalo for being here with us.
16: Morning, thanks for having me.
14: I know there's a lot of changes that riders should be looking out for, but one of the big ones is the classification of e-bikes and what that means. And we've got some prime examples here with us, and you're going to break it down. I'll let you take it away.
16: Yeah, perfect. Thanks. We have three different classes of e-bikes. Class one is our lowest speed and lowest power. Really feels like a normal bicycle with a little extra boost. That is up to 750 watts, up to 20 miles an hour. But most of these are a little bit less powerful than that and don't go quite as quick. So a great starter bike for somebody just looking for a little extra power. We have a class two electric bike on the end here. This does have a throttle, so an option, especially with this cargo bike, kind of the SUV of cargo bikes, can carry the kids, carry the groceries, does have a throttle. So that's the main difference with a class two is that throttle power. Again, only up to 20 miles an hour. And then finally in the middle, a little more of a commuter bike or a hybrid bike. This is a class three. It does go up to 28 miles an hour. So if you have a little bit further of distance to go, that's a great option to get you there and get you there safely.
27: Fantastic. I think for me, with my e-bike experience, since I am a basic new to e-biking rider, that pink townie over there is like calling my name.
16: I think we'll start you out on the class one, and we'll get you through some training on that so you can enjoy it.
27: Yeah, speaking of training, you know, coming up, we are gonna, you know, go through a little e-bike one-on-one for new riders. It's a great form of transportation. We've seen it grow in popularity across the islands. And, you know, other aspects of the laws that people should be looking out for that you want to touch on really quick.
16: Especially as we start

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12: 640. We're checking on traffic. We'll start right here on the Valley Isle on Maui. If you're heading towards Kahului this morning, Haleakala Highway, that'll be picking up traffic as we get through the morning. Wailuku towards Waiahu, not too bad. And of course, Haiku and Paia looking good this morning. On the next traffic update, we'll check out south towards Kihei as we make that flow map go right back here to the island of Oahu. Earlier accident, still there. So the shoulder is going to be blocked in the Honolulu area of Elliott Street northbound. And then we just got a pocket of orange right here as you get through that Waikele stretch. And of course, the options this morning, skyline in the blue as always, from the East Kapolei Station towards Pearl Harbor at 23 minutes, 26 if you're headed off to the airport. With that, we'll head outside. We'll check on Kapi'olani Boulevard and Kalakaua Avenue. You can see those cars at the light heading further in towards Don Quixote Kaheka Street, the opposite lane that's heading in towards Waikiki past the Hawaii Convention Center. We'll jump back on that freeway and we'll show you everything making its way towards town this morning. And we'll show you also the zip lane, which is important for you guys. H1 and Manager's Drive, the zip lane is open this morning. We'll show you another camera. H1 and Aiea Heights overpass. So most of those drive times were hanging out in that comfortable green zone. Now Eva jumps up into that slower yellow zone. So 34 minutes, a little bit longer than expected if you're leaving from Eva into downtown. 32-minute drive for Kapolei, 62 minutes out the door for Waianae, 29-minute drive for Mililani, 18-minute drive from the windward side in Kaneohe, Kailua, using that Pali Highway. That's going to be 17 minutes this morning at Hawaii Kai. We'll see you guys here in about 15 minutes as we check on today's weather with Brittany.
13: Thanks, Brian. Here's a look into the forecast center to start you off this morning. Got some passing showers for the east end of Hawaii Island, Hana, Kahului, and then even Kaunakakai there in Molokai. Lots of offshore rain activity. Trades are strengthening, so we can get all these bands of moisture expected to make landfall within the next couple of hours to come and go. But you could see some pretty heavy areas of some wet weather, even south of the islands. Oahu, we've got it over the Ko'olau's. It remains rather dry for Kauai and Kauai County as we head towards the rest of this 6 o'clock a.m. hour. In terms of the current conditions outside right now, south end of the island for Oahu remains pretty dry with partly cloudy conditions. Some areas

0: where you'll see some overcast skies still this morning. Besides that, look at that nice blue skies outside now. 76 degrees outside at the moment and northerly trades just about 5 miles per hour. So they are a little bit weaker to start you off. They'll increase throughout the day today in terms of the trades. Surf forecast, elevated east shores 2 to 4 with a bump up tomorrow at 3 to 5 feet. South shores have been quite elevated the last several days from that south swell, but they are in the decline. So 6 to 8 today, 4 to 6 tomorrow. North 0 to 2 and for the west we have 4 to 6. And a quick look at the 7-day forecast for you on the screen. For the most part, partly cloudy to mostly sunny skies prevailing throughout the next 7 days. That's it for our forecast. Sarah, I'll send things over to you.
1: Thank you very much, Brittany. A new report reveals the price for a music subscription service has gotten more expensive. A report from Music Business Worldwide says the prices for Apple Music Individual, Student, and Family plans have all increased. According to the company's pricing page, both the Individual and Student plans have gone up around $1, with the Individual plan now costing just under $12 and the Student subscription coming in at $6.99. Meanwhile, a family plan will now cost subscribers about $20, a $3 increase from before. According to the report, reasons for the increase is the result of rising music licensing costs. Coming up next, the stories you need to know before you step out the door. And a new survey shows people care about what background you have on your phone. We explain right after the break.
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5: Jim Rome here through Rome Report. Come to find out, I had it right all along about soccer. All those positive things that I said about the beautiful game in recent years, well, I take them all back. Watching Sunday's World Cup final felt like 1994 all over again, with me saying that soccer is not a sport as much as it is a reason to riot. I mean, I felt like rioting after sitting through that debacle. Argentina's players looked like they were ready to riot once the match ended. Where was all that fight during the game, Argentina? You do nothing for all regulation and additional time, but you're ready to let the hands go only after you lose? And as humiliating as that was, the real crime would have been if Argentina stole that cup in penalties. Man, I feel like such an idiot. The more things change, the more they stay exactly the same. Instead of trying to fight Spain after the match, you should have just sat there on the pitch with your orange slices, Capri Sun, and owned your sorry act. I'm Jim Rome.
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1: Welcome back. Time now is 6:47. Here's today's Need to Know before you head out this morning. The cause of yesterday's deadly house fire in Makakilo is still under investigation. The early morning fire killed an 83-year-old man. His name has not been released, but neighbors tell us he lived there for more than 30 years. Looking ahead, HECO crews will be replacing a steel utility pole on the H2 freeway near the Kauka Boulevard overpass. Expect lane closures on the H2, first southbound and then northbound, Monday through Thursday next week. We'll find out more about the new Hawaii driver licenses and ID cards today. City officials will hold a press conference to show how the new security features will work. The major makeover is meant to prevent identity theft and fraud. And Hawaii's primary election is just a few weeks away, and if you haven't gotten it yet, your ballot should arrive by the end of the day. If you're voting by mail, don't forget to sign your ballot return envelope. Ballots must be received by 7 p.m. on August 8th. Your phone background might say more about you than you think.
0: That's right. According to a new survey, people are paying attention.
1: Talker Research surveyed 2,000 Americans, and one in seven of them admitted they judge people based on the image they use on their phone display. Younger adults are more judgy. One in three Gen Z respondents say they have made assumptions about someone based on their home screen.
0: The biggest debate is over people who use a default photo as their background. Some say it means you're uninspired or unengaged, but more people think a default pic shows that you're practical and minimalist.
1: The survey found family photos are the most common phone background, followed by nature scenes and personal memories. And photos of pets were a more popular background than partners and spouses.
0: That's me right now. I have my Manini girl. That has been enough.
1: No. But yours is actually a little bit more special and unique.
0: Because
1: it's not just your dog.
0: It's also my feet.
1: It's her feet holding her dog.
0: Holding my dog.
1: The dogs are holding the dog.
0: The dogs are I like that. Go ahead, Sarah. The dogs are holding the dog. So everyone's like, how does that work? Yeah, I was like on my back and then I had my feet up and then she was like,
1: Yeah.
0: I'll show you a picture if you want. Email me. I'll share it with them.
1: It's very artistic. Yeah. I like it a lot.
0: I was trying to create art, but I think it just came out kind of weird. I know what your phone background is. It's your cute son.
1: Yes. Okay. Yeah. And here's the reason why. Because I mostly look at my phone for work. Mm-hmm. And so I have my son on there. So I know why I'm working so hard.
0: He's the reason.
1: My pride is the reason. I'm not sipping a mimosa or a Mai Tai on the beach. He's the reason
0: like,
1: that I'm working.
0: Money for you, boo. That's going to your trust fund.
1: Yeah.
0: Good stuff. Okay.
1: Okay, so so that's what we have on our phones. But do you think that it kind of says a lot about you?
0: I think it does.
1: Yeah. Because you love animals.
0: Yeah, I guess it would be what you hold most dear to your
1: heart. Yeah, or prioritize.
0: Okay.
1: Yeah.
0: Yes, I remember when I was like 12 or 13, mm-hmm. my boy crush, I had a picture of me and my friend as my wallpaper, but she was cut off because it was like a slide phone.
1: Okay.
0: So it just looked like me. And I remember he had my phone. He's like, why are you like your own wallpaper? I think he got the ick. But I was like, it's not just me. Anyway,
1: that's so funny.
0: But I don't know why. I just never got that. So maybe wallpapers do have a picture of you.
1: Oh, well, if you
0: think about you.
1: If you have a sus wallpaper, change it now.
0: Yeah,
1: change it now. People are looking.
0: All right, when we come back, we'll check on your surf and your weather forecast.
1: That's right. But first, let's take a look outside on this Aloha Tuesday morning. We've got a beautiful sky ahead. Brittany's going to explain more after the break.
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0: Lots of pockets of moisture and pretty widespread showers once they make landfall with the northeast trades, which could have some potential about 8 to 9 a.m. this morning. Looks like interior islands are favoring some of the wet weather conditions. So a few more showers than what we had yesterday at this hour. And it does look like we'll still have an uptick in some wet weather as we head into Wednesday morning, with drier trends and sunnier conditions Thursday moving forward into the weekend. So we'll take a look at that full forecast for you now. Looks like outside, beautiful blue skies currently for the south end of the island, so rather dry outside right now. High 70s for temperature, 76 degrees with winds just at about northerly 5 miles per hour. And a quick look at the 7-day forecast for you on the screen. No weather alerts or marine alerts forecasted for us today. So overhead, expect partly cloudy skies, mostly overall as we head towards the next 7 days. With mostly sunny conditions, sunniest day will be this upcoming Aloha Friday. That's it for our forecast. Let's take a look at our surf with Gary. Good morning, Gary.
19: Hey, good morning, Brittany. Well, it's flat to one again on the North Shore. No change. It's summer. We've got 2 to 3 plus out at Makaha, and other west side spots are a little bigger. Towns 2 to 4. There might even be a leftover set up near 5 feet. Diamond Head and Sandy's are 3 to 4, occasional 5. Long waits. And Makapu'u a choppy 1 to 3. At least it's consistent. Trades filling in 10 to 25. No warnings currently posted. High surf advisories coming up here at Thursday, Friday, Saturday, Sunday. A big, big swell. Near warning levels at the peak on Friday. Perfect timing for the Honua Finals World Cup of Interscholastic Surfing. They're going to pick the two best days, Thursday to Sunday. 40 school, 120 competitors. Surf News Network for the details. Okay, what else? Well, the high tides at 11, going low at 6 o'clock. Sun will set 7:15. 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How's traffic?
20: All right, mahalo GQ for that surf update. Traffic, not too bad, getting a little bit busier. Vineyard and Punchbowl, a major intersection here in case you're making your way towards downtown or obviously towards Nu'uanu or even the Punchbowl area. We'll stop you right here. Of course, Skyline going to be in the blue from the East Kapolei Station towards Pearl Harbor at 23 minutes 26 if you're headed off to the airport. H1 through that Waikele stretch, just picking up that pocket of yellow, and that earlier accident still there. Shoulder is blocked in the Honolulu area at Elliott Street northbound. That could be slowing down your drive this morning. So ahead outside, here's Vineyard and Punchbowl. And again, if you're working in the downtown area, this is probably one of your routes into work this morning as we make our way towards our drive times. 3 out of 3 from the west side, currently sitting in that comfortable green zone. Not too bad. Just over an hour for Waianae, 32-minute drive for Kapolei, 34 minutes out the door from Eva. And if you're coming on over from Mililani, about 29 minutes for you guys, 20-minute drive from the windward side in Kaneohe. Kailua using that Pali Highway, that's going to be 18 minutes this morning. And Hawaii Kai, we'll see you guys here in about 15 minutes. Well, top stories of the morning are coming up next. And, of course, that includes a live report from Kate Piper. Hey, Kate.
21: Good morning, Brian. Yes, we're gearing up to talk about all things e-bikes. More details coming up on Wake Up Today. Stay tuned.
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24: Good morning and welcome to Wake Up Today on this Tuesday, the 21st of July. I'm Sarah Madison. Sam has the day off. Before we get to your top stories, let's get a quick look at your weather with Brittany Freelander. Good morning, Brittany.
0: Good morning, Sarah. Good morning, everyone. No weather alerts, no marine alerts for us today, though, so that's some good news. No advisories as well from the National Weather Service. We are expecting some overcast skies, but for the most part, blue right now here in Honolulu with some passing showers and pockets of heavy moisture still expected to make some landfall. So pretty widespread wet weather with the next couple of hours for the interior islands here, especially once the northeast trades increase. So we'll get a few more frequent showers, but overall, later this afternoon, it looks like we'll still have some nice areas of partly cloudy conditions moving forward into the rest of the day today. Kauai County now starting to see some pockets of some moisture as well, and still the southeast end of Hawaii Island, a little bit towards Hawaii and Waimea as well, towards the north. Hour-to-hour forecast for you, 76 degrees outside right now with partly cloudy skies at the moment. Daytime high expected to be between 85 to 86 degrees by noon lunchtime later this afternoon, and trades developing between 10 to 15 miles per hour by that time as well. 7-day forecast shows us overall we'll have some pretty nice conditions still for the summer for this mid-July. Moving forward into the second half of this week, mostly sunny for Aloha Friday, then less than 10% chance of showers as we head into early next week. That's it as for our forecast. Brian, I'll send things over to you.
20: All right, mahalo, Brittany, for that weather update. 7:02, let's take a look at that traffic right here on the island of Oahu. Still got that earlier accident. Shoulder is blocked in Halawa, H1 westbound at the Halawa merge. If you're coming on over from the windward side, Kaneohe, Waimanalo, and Kailua, Pali Highway, Likelike, and the H3 looking pretty good this morning. Got that usual slowdown on Likelike as you get closer towards town. And, of course, Skyline from the East Kapolei Station towards Pearl Harbor at 23 minutes, 26 if you're headed off to the airport. We'll head outside. Vineyard and Punchbowl is what you're looking at here. Also ongoing is a water main repair, 12-inch water main break is going to be happening on Kamehameha Kamehameha Highway near the Pearl Kai Shopping Center. That's ongoing, and the impact is going to be impacting the right and middle eastbound traffic lanes on Kamehameha Highway between Ka'anohi Street and Palimomi Street. So avoid that area if possible and expect those delays. With that, let's jump back on the freeway, and we'll show you everything making its way towards town. H1, H2 merge, and we'll take a look right here at the H1 and Aiea Heights overpass. Again, that zip lane is open this morning. 63 minutes from Waianae, 33 for Kapolei, 34 minutes out the door from Ewa. And if you're coming on over from Mililani, about 30 minutes for you guys, 19-minute drive from the windward side in Kaneohe and Kailua and Hawaii Kai. We'll see you guys here in about 14 minutes. Let's send it back to Sarah.
24: Thank you very much, Brian. President Donald Trump is pledging support for Lebanon following months of conflict between Israel and the militant group Hezbollah. The promise came during a White House meeting this morning with Lebanese leader Joseph Aoun. Lebanon and Israel are engaged in rare talks mediated by Washington to address Israeli troop withdrawal and Hezbollah disarmament. The talks aim for a peace agreement between the countries, which have been in a state of war for nearly 80 years. No word yet on what caused an early morning fire in Makakilo that killed an elderly man. The HFD says the call came in at 4:25 yesterday morning. Neighbors say firefighters quickly put out the flames. When fire officials made checks inside the home, they say they found an unconscious 83-year-old man on the second floor who was then rushed to EMS crews. He was pronounced dead at the scene. Neighbors say he lived there for more than 30 years.
1: It's just sad for our community, especially our street, and it's going to take... I don't know what to say. It's just really sad.
3: It's a tragedy. Our whole community, as you see on the street, this is all our neighbors. We've all been around here for years. We're all like family, so this is going to be a hard thing for our community.
24: The man's identity has not yet been released. We're told his wife was able to make it out of the house safely. There's 2 weeks left of summer break before most public school students return to class. And for some students, it will literally be a fresh start. Hokulani Elementary School is getting the final touches ready for the new school year after being flooded by the March Kona low storms. The school principal says it took about 2 months to remove and replace the flooring, cabinets, and sink areas. There will also be fresh coats of paint and new whiteboards. The community is gathering donations to help.
5: Our parent group made a fundraiser, and they asked our teachers to create an Amazon wish list of all the classroom supplies that they would like. And then they basically took the donation money and purchased everything that was on the Amazon wish list for the teachers. So it's classroom supplies, books that the teachers may have lost.
24: The school is seeking volunteers to help move equipment and supplies into classrooms. Folks can help this Saturday from 8 a.m. to noon. E-bikes are becoming more popular across the islands, and now new state laws are taking effect to improve safety. Kate Piper joins us now live in Kailua with more. Good morning, Kate.
6: Good morning, Sarah. Yes, just last week, a bill was signed into law regulating the rules of the road for e-bikes and their riders. And all morning long, we've been talking about the law and what riders need to know, but we're going to shift gears a little bit and break down e-bike 101. And here to teach us, I've got Travis with the Hawaii Bicycling League. Good morning, and mahalo for being here with us.
7: Good morning, and thanks for learning e-bikes with me.
6: Oh, absolutely. I just got an e-bike for the first time this morning, and there's probably plenty of people out there that are watching wanting to get into it themselves. Break it down for us, Travis.
7: Yeah, so we have an e-bike 101 class for those that are curious. It's a free class to learn all these bits. But as we did earlier, one, we got our helmets on. That's first and foremost, required for anybody under 18, but recommended for everybody. The next thing we did is ride the e-bike around without any power on. We want to get familiar with the bicycle as a bicycle. And then we slowly moved into turning the bike on and changing it into a low power setting so that you could get comfortable riding the e-bike, getting familiar with it, and in a secure place like a parking lot where hopefully there's not too many distractions or issues. But yeah, so we had a great time doing that. And the main thing is it is a bicycle, so you want to know all the rules of the road as a bicycle and slowly but surely add that electric power in there because it is definitely a little different as I think you got to experience.
6: Yeah, so well said, Travis. You're a wonderful teacher. And I'm going to show you guys what Travis taught me. I'm going to give this thing for a little spin. Okay. All righty. So I get on the bike, kickstand, put this thing on. There we go. All right. I'm going to power up to level one because I'm a newbie and
8: I still get a little nervous. And we're off! Woo!
9: Oh, yeah! We're cruising!
0: And there she goes, riding off into the sunrise.
20: Kate! Come back!
0: Hey, she's doing pretty good.
20: Yeah, no.
0: You definitely have to be careful because that throttle that they're talking about.
8: Cruising for Hawaii.
0: Nice. Oh, look at that. Now she only has one hand on the handlebar. Look, she's getting so comfortable. Well, we'll be learning more about the new Hawaii driver's license and ID cards today.
20: Yeah, last month we told you about the major makeover with dozens of security features meant to prevent identity theft and fraud. City officials will hold a press conference today to show how the new security features will work.
0: The new cards have lighter colors, fewer holograms, and your photo will be in black and white. We'll follow up. And breaking entertainment news now, as due to unprecedented demand, rock and roll legend Journey has announced that it's adding a third concert here in Hawaii.
20: Yeah, this third and final show will be on Saturday, September 5th, and KHON is once again giving our viewers access to the best seats first with an exclusive one-hour presale starting this Friday at 9 a.m.
0: That's right. 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Get your KHON presale tickets and join Journey Saturday, September 5th for one last aloha before the lights go down. Not surprised, there's a third show.
20: Yeah, no, I had a feeling, you know, like it's... And I wouldn't be surprised. I mean, if they could, probably fourth, fifth, because there's a lot of demand for that.
0: Oh, yeah, man, a lot of demand, especially here in Hawaii.
20: But in the meantime, I will practice singing karaoke songs. Not the best, but I'll try.
0: Well, coming up next, Brittany has the latest forecast and some incoming windy weather may be on the way.
20: Yeah, and a new program at Waimahu High School is helping everyone to give the gifts of life. How you can get involved, all those details when Wake Up Today returns.
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3: Welcome back to Wake Up Today. Mahalo for watching 712. We'll take a look at the traffic right here on the island of Oahu. Not too bad as far as that traffic through that Waikele stretch. It'll get a little busier as we get through the morning. Still got that earlier accident. That shoulder is blocked in the Halawa area, H1 westbound at the Halawa merge. And again, that could be slowing down the drive this morning. You can see from the windward side, Kaneohe, Waimanalo, and Kailua, Likelike, H3, and of course, Pali Highway. Not too bad as far as that traffic. So we still have ongoing work. It's a 12-inch water main break on Kamehameha Highway near Prokai Shopping Center. Avoid that area if possible. You'll see those lane closures again, eastbound lanes. Again, Kamehameha Highway right near Prokai Shopping Center. We've got ongoing work for a 12-inch water main break. So we'll head outside and we'll take a break from the flow map, but no breaks here for the as far as those traffic cameras. Pali Highway and Pu'iwa Road got that ua coming down, that rain. And we'll jump back on that freeway and we'll show you the H1, H2 merge. You see that traffic getting moderate and then lightening up right here at Moanalua and Fort Shafter. And finally, we'll pull the brakes right here, H1 and middle. So a lot of the cars that were at the H1, H2 merge, Moanalua and Fort Shafter have made it to this portion of the freeway and should remain there for the next 30, 40 minutes. So 62 minutes out the door from Waianae, 33-minute drive from Kapolei, 35 minutes from Ewa, and if you're coming on over from Mililani, about 29 minutes for you guys, 19-minute drive from the windward side in Kaneohe, Kailua using that Pali Highway. That's going to be 18 minutes this morning. And Hawaii Kai, we'll see you guys here in about 15 minutes as we check on today's weather with Brittany.
4: Thanks, Brian. Here's a look into the forecast center to start you off this morning. We have partly cloudy conditions right now. No watches or advisories in place from the National Weather Service. So that's some good news. It looks like moving forward through today. We've also got some pretty steady trade wind weather expected through at least this midweek. In terms of any of the wet weather conditions, overcast skies are still expected for today through tomorrow. So slightly we'll get some wet weather, a little bit more frequent than what we had last week. But looks still pretty good overall. Partly cloudy skies moving forward for the afternoons. You can see the wet weather conditions now for central Oahu and then also over the Ko'olau's. Pretty spotty for Kauai County. Hanakahului's got some rain showers and then the southeast end of Hawaii Island. So again, pretty typical for some of our hot spots out there as we head closer into the rest of these 7 o'clock a.m. hour. And a quick look at our hour-to-hour forecast for you as you head out the door now. High 70s in terms of temperature. Daytime high expected to be between mid to high 80s, 85 to even 86 degrees today. 13 to 15 mile per hour trades are also expected for the afternoon. So more of the moderate levels as we move forward. And a quick look at the seven-day forecast shows you after Wednesday, less than 15% chance of rain showers through the second half of this week, with the sunniest day being expected to be Friday. Now, the Blood Bank of Hawaii has welcomed some new team members. A new adult education phlebotomist program at Waipahu High School celebrated its first graduating class. Four of the graduates will work for the Blood Bank, where they will collect blood donations to help patients across Hawaii.
5: Well, those of you who joined Team Monday and those of you who received jobs today, congratulations and welcome to the profession.
4: The program, developed and managed by a C2C Workforce USA, is open to those with a GED or are in the workforce pursuing a career change. The new class will already begin training next month. And the stories you need to know about are coming up next. I'm getting ready for the first day of school. Look at what students and teachers need when we come back. That's coming up after the break.
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4: Welcome back. The first day of school is right around the corner, and back to school shopping is in full swing.
3: Yeah, Justin Rose has more on how local families are getting ready.
17: 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Families are heading out to grab school supplies.
18: Summer's kind of just went by super quickly, huh? Yeah. But it's fun for the kids. They like to go and look for the things that they need, so it's helpful. Like, they look at their list, too.
17: Not sure what to buy or don't have a copy of your school supply list? You can get one printed right here at Fisher Hawaii. As the daily cost of living remains high, school supplies can be a tough added expense. Fisher Hawaii says it does its best to remain affordable.
19: Competition is good for everybody. It keeps prices down. We're not saying that we're cheapest in everything or whatever, but we do think it's important to give back to the community. So we want to make it known that we are the local company and we are here to supply our local communities.
17: Parents aren't the only ones shopping. Teachers often pay out of pocket for materials to get their classrooms ready for the school year. Felicia Bowler and Yvette Salazar are trying to ease that burden. Supported by donations, they shop for educators that are fellow members of their church.
20: We try to supply everything on their list so that we can bless them and their students for the school year.
17: Fisher Hawaii is helping teachers save too.
19: We also noticed that teachers spend a lot of their own hard-earned money. And we just thought to give back to all the educators that we would give them a Teacher Plus program. And what that entails is they'll get an extra 10% off of items that they shop for personally.
17: Public school students return to campus on August 3rd. Many private schools open their doors shortly after. Jocelyn Rose, KHON2 News, working for Hawaii.
4: Thank you very much, Jocelyn. Well, coming up next, a quick check on those morning traffic conditions.
3: Yeah, and just ahead, Brady will have your full forecast.
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22: You came for this, we do that. We do that. So it might as well.
4: Everyone, your time now 7:23 a.m. for this beautiful and early Tuesday. Let's take a look in the tropics here in the central and the eastern Pacific basin. If you're just tuning in, friendly reminder, we still have hurricane season that runs until the end of November. It does look like an above average season due to El Nino's warmer ocean temperatures that could even last into the winter and then early spring. So we'll of course update you here, and we do have a few new developments. The first one, we've got 20% chance of becoming a tropical cyclone system south of Hawaii, of course, and then one southwest of Mexico, still 70% chance of developing right next to Hurricane Fausto that is moving westerly, and he is expected to strengthen into a category 2 by the end of this week, and then early next week weakening once again to a category 1. So that's some good news as he does make his way and pass the central Pacific basin. But fortunately, we do have lots of wind shear, and it looks like so far the cone is tracking north. We could see an uptick in some wet weather chances, some stronger winds, of course, then that swell is the major thing. So we'll keep you up to date. So far, the stronger impacts don't look too bad as of right now. Here's what you need to know for today. Moving forward, though, into the second half of this week, pretty steady trade wind weather expected. No watches or advisories for today, but we did have some overcast skies this morning, and we'll have a higher chance of mostly cloudy through about Wednesday, with a slight uptick in some wet weather chances at that time as well. Less than 15% chance of rain, though, starting Thursday, with some drier trends. Aloha Friday into the weekend. Sunniest day for this week looks like Friday. That's it as for our forecast. Brian, I'll send things over to you.
3: All right, mahalo, Brittany, for that weather update. 7:25, a lot of folks leaving Waikiki, heading off to work this morning. Alawai and Makali, those cars heading in towards Waikiki on Kalakaua, making their way towards work. So we'll make our way here to the flow map. And, of course, still got that earlier accident, the off-ramp partially blocked in Halawa on the H1 westbound off-ramp towards that Halawa merge. That could be slowing down the drive this morning. And the 12-inch water main break, that's going to be ongoing work. We'll keep you updated. Kamehameha Highway near Prokai Shopping Center. And of course, we'll keep you updated. Make sure you download our KHON2 app, and we'll head outside and check on these cameras. If you're on the freeway, the zip lane is open this morning. Alawai and Makali is what we're looking at here. One of your routes into Waikiki this morning. You can also go Kalakaua and Kuhio if you want to make that route into Waikiki this morning. So 67 minutes for Waianae heading to town, 35 for Kapolei, 37-minute drive from Ewa. And if you're coming on over for Mililani, just about 31 minutes for you guys, 19-minute drive from the windward side in Kaneohe and Kailua and Hawaiʻi Kai. We'll see you guys here in about 18 minutes. Well, top stories of the morning are just ahead. But first, let's check back in with Kate Piper. Good morning, Kate.
1: Good morning, Brian. Yes, we're gearing up to talk about everything e-bike. More details coming up on Wake Up Today. 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
31: Hey, good morning, everyone. Here's a look into our forecast center for you this morning. Day Planner shows us still some nice partly cloudy trends and conditions moving forward through today, with beautiful blue skies forecasted at least for the next couple of hours. But we do have a slight uptick in some wet weather chances in comparison to yesterday. And we did have some overcast skies earlier this morning. And it does look like we'll still get some here and there passing showers, so a little bit more frequent than what we had last week, and some cloud coverage here and there throughout the day today. So a little bit of a mix, partly to mostly cloudy, as we move forward for this Tuesday. 76 degrees outside, 4 mph wind speeds right now, so trades are a bit weaker with some humidity in the forecast for us. But no watches or advisories that are issued today, and at least we'll have more moderate, steady trade wind weather through this midweek, and then trades are expected to increase once again to become breezy starting on Thursday. So here's a quick look at the 7-day forecast. Overhead, expect less than 20% chance of rain today and tomorrow, but less than 15 and 10 Thursday into the weekend, with the sunniest day being Friday. Daytime highs are also pretty comfortable still, mid to high 80s, though about 85 to 86 degrees is expected for today. That's it right now for our forecast. Brian, I'll send things over to you.
3: All right, mahalo, Brittany, for that weather update. 7:31, let's take a look at that traffic this morning right here on the island of Oahu. Still got that earlier accident, that off-ramp partially blocked in Halawa, H1 westbound off-ramp towards that Halawa merge. That's going to be slowing down the drive this morning. Picking up more traffic, H1 heading through that Waikele stretch as you approach towards Pro City IA this morning. And of course, skyline that's going to be in the blue as always from the East Kapolei Station towards Pearl Harbor at 23 minutes 26 if you're headed off to the airport. This is going to be ongoing work, that 12-inch water main break on Kamehameha Highway right near Pro Kai Shopping Center. Going to have those lane closures going to eastbound. Avoid that area if possible, or expect, obviously, traffic delays this morning. We'll head outside and we'll check on these cameras. Here's Alawai and Makali. You can see a lot of people heading off to work. Those cars are leaving Waikiki right now, and the traffic going to go past them pretty soon is heading in towards Waikiki. We'll jump back on that freeway, and we'll show you everything making its way towards town. Got that rain, the Ua H1, H2 merges right there. And finally, we'll pull the brakes right here at Moanalua and Fort Shafter. And again, that zip lane is open this morning. We'll throw that in. H1 and Aiea Heights overpass is what you're looking at this morning. 70-minute drive for Waianae due to the earlier accident affecting traffic. 36 minutes from Kapolei, 38-minute drive from Ewa. And if you're coming on over from Mililani, just about 32 minutes for you guys, 20-minute drive from the windward side in Kaneohe and Kailua and Hawaii Kai. We'll see you guys here in about 19 minutes. Sarah, I'll send it back to you.
0: Thank you very much, Brian. Hawaiian Humane Society investigators are looking for a man caught on video allegedly abusing a dog in Kailua. HHS says the incident happened in the Enchanted Lake neighborhood. Video shows a man forcibly yanking and striking the dog while walking it on a leash. The investigation remains active, and they're asking anyone with information to come forward.
8: It's an ongoing issue. You know, nobody takes things seriously as far as animal cruelty. It's normal. So everybody's trying to figure out who this guy is. He seems to be a mystery. At best, we want people to just keep an eye open.
0: The Humane Society says they are in contact with a first-hand witness and are asking anyone with more information to contact their dispatch or Animal Crime Stoppers. Charges could come as early as today for the suspect involved in an early morning armed robbery. It happened around 1:25 yesterday morning at a Kalihi convenience store. Police say the suspect brandished a handgun, demanded property, and fled on a black moped. He was arrested for first-degree robbery as well as other unrelated offenses. No one was injured. The investigation is ongoing. An update on the ongoing effort to relocate a Waianae homeless encampment. Officials say as of Friday, 80 Pu'uhonua o Waianae residents have moved from the Waianae Small Boat Harbor into the new 20-acre Mauka Farm Village in Waianae Valley. By the end of the month, 140 people are expected to have moved. Officials say only 30 residents will remain at the harbor until October, when their housing units arrive and are constructed. Pu'uhonua o Waianae is a self-governed village. Following the death of Twinkle Borge, Pu'uhonua o Waianae worked to acquire more than $10 million in donations to purchase its own land and build homes for its people. Hawaii electricity is among the most expensive in the country. And now a proposal from Japanese energy company JERA is fueling a new debate over how to bring those costs down. JERA wants to build a $2 billion liquefied natural gas power plant and offshore import terminal on Oahu. The company filed a letter of intent with the Public Utilities Commission last week. JERA says replacing oil with LNG could lower generation costs while providing reliable power. But Hawaiian Electric says it has questions about how the proposal would fit into Hawaii's long-term energy future.
11: When you factor in the cost of a new power plant and all of the investment, we do think that you do that calculus and it does come out to around a 20% savings on the generation side of power here.
12: JERA is saying let them become the brand new regulated generating utility here in Hawaii, which from our perspective, that is tremendously complicated. It really does put into question what is Hawaiian Electric's role, and that's where we have a difference of opinion. So arguably, I don't know that that makes any sense for Hawaii.
0: The public will have an opportunity to learn and ask questions during community open houses scheduled in August. Head to our website, gauge12.com, for more information. Maui is gearing up for the primary election season. Jack Gist from Akamai Broadcasting has more. Good morning, Jack.
13: Good morning. Here's latest from Maui County. If you have business with the county, be aware. The county building's 8th floor, which includes a council chamber, will be closed to the public for the primary election season to ensure ballot security. Election officials need to use the council chamber to process submitted ballots starting July 25th. Some committees will use the first floor conference room of Kalanapakui at 250 South High Street, which is adjacent to the county building, for in-person testimony. Other committee meetings may use the Department of Finance's conference room in the county building at 200 South High Street or other locations. Meeting schedules, locations, and agendas are available at mauicounty.us/agendas. And for election information, visit mauicountyvotes.com. From the Akamai Newsroom on Maui, I'm Jack Is for Wake Up Today. Back to you.
0: Thank you very much, Jack. E-bikes are becoming more popular across the islands, and now new state laws are taking effect to improve safety. Kate Piper joins us now live in Kailua with more. Good morning, Kate.
1: Good morning, Sarah. Yes, just last week, a bill has been signed into law redefining the rules of our road for e-bikes and their riders. And one of the new rules to Hawaii's roads is the classification of e-bikes. And here to break it down for us a little bit more, I've got Travis with the Hawaii Bicycling League. Good morning and mahalo for being here with us.
5: Thanks for joining me for an e-bike 101 lesson.
1: Absolutely. Hey, I'm happy to be here. It's my first time hopping on an e-bike, and your wonderful teacher speaks to the league. Okay, so earlier this morning, if you were watching, I was cruising around on a class 1. Now we're bumping things up to a class 2. Travis, break it down. What's the difference between these bikes?
5: Yeah, so we have class 1, 2, and 3. One thing that's universal across all of them is 750 watts or less. The one you were on earlier, the class 1, was a 250-watt pedal assist only, very much so like a traditional bike with a little extra boost. This one is a 500-watt class 2. So the main difference on a class 2 is that it does have a throttle option as well as the pedal assist. So as you've seen a little bit earlier and you're going to witness again, the throttle is a nice

0: First things first. We gotta get up. Wear your helmet. No, that's first things first. We're wearing our helmet. Bike stand up. And we're off. Oh, watch out. There's a car.
1: That's right, Kate. Helmet first. Nice job. This is her first time, folks, on an e-bike, and she's doing really well. But as Kate says, there are lessons
0: Woo!
1: That you can
0: okay,
1: take.
0: Hit the brake.
1: All right, cool. Good job. Well, coming up next, we'll have a live look at your traffic hotspots, plus your full forecast, and a hidden restaurant and speakeasy tucked behind a bookstore. We're checking out vintage books in Kaimuki and what's new on their menu. Coming up when Wake Up Today returns.
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8: Somehow they turned the season around, and now history is calling at Fenway Park. After Caleb Durbin's clutch eighth-inning home run sealed a 6-5 victory over Baltimore, the Boston Red Sox sit at 14 straight wins. Tonight, they go for number 15, looking to tie a legendary 1946 franchise record set by Ted Williams and company. I'm Drake Toll.
9: In America, newspapers stole the story. And who invented them? There's a brand new book to talk about the printers, the rogues, and the radicals who invented the American newspaper. Plus, we're going to take a deep dive into daylight savings. They want to make it so that daylight savings is the law of the land. There are some people who are saying standard time should be the law of the land. We'll take a deep dive into all of that. It's America at Night with me, McGraw-Milhaven, on the new 1420, Hawaii's News and Sports.
10: 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Your time now is 7:42 a.m. We'll take a look at this 7-day forecast here on the screen for you in a minute, but let's start off taking a look at some of our current conditions as you head out the door this morning. We've got about mid to high 70s right now for a temperature. Pretty comfortable and pretty dry right now overlooking here in Honolulu. You could see Diamond Head and Waikiki. Beautiful blue skies. Had some light showers earlier. Looks like that's still lingering over the Ko'olau's, but pretty sporadically this morning. So it should be pretty dry as you head into your morning commute closer into town. 76 degrees specifically outside, 4 mile per hour wind speeds with some humidity forecasted this morning. Drier trends for the afternoon, but we will have more frequent showers today and tomorrow than what we had yesterday at this hour. So some light windward mauka showers still expected to come and go the next couple of hours. No watches or advisories though, so some nice summer weather moving forward through today with steady moderate trade winds now and then breezier conditions Thursday into the weekend. Less than 10% chance of showers aloha Friday into Saturday and Sunday, so drier conditions and trends then as we head towards the second half of this week. That's the latest for our forecast. Brian, I'll send things over to you.

0: Thank you very much, Brittany. Here's today's Need to Know before you head out the door. The cause of yesterday's deadly house fire in Makakilo is still under investigation. The early morning fire killed an 83-year-old man. His name has not been released, but neighbors tell us he lived there for more than 30 years.
1: Okay.
0: Looking ahead, HECO crews will be replacing a steel utility pole on the H2 freeway near the Kauka Boulevard overpass. Expect lane closures on the H2, first southbound, then northbound, Monday through Thursday next week. We'll find out more about the new Hawaii driver licenses and ID cards today. City officials will hold a press conference to show how the new security features will work. The major makeover is meant to prevent identity theft and fraud. And Hawaii's primary election is just a few weeks away, and if you haven't gotten it yet, your ballot should arrive by the end of the day. If you're voting by mail, don't forget to sign your ballot return envelope. Ballots must be received by 7 p.m. on August 8th.
2: Hidden behind a bookstore on Kaimuki is Vintage Books, a unique restaurant and speakeasy with new menu items and special events. Here to tell us more all about that are Shireen Lagasse and bartender Natasha Alves. Aloha, ladies. Thanks
3: Aloha.
2: For joining us. Okay, this is such a cool concept. So maybe for people who haven't visited before, Shireen, tell us a little bit about the experience at Vintage Books.
3: Yes, well, it's exactly what you said. Right behind a charming little bookstore, you'll walk into a really beautiful lounge, come around the corner. We're just a hidden speakeasy restaurant that's really moody, sexy, and has a wonderful vibe.
2: And for aesthetic purposes, if you love to take photos and videos, like, this is going to be the spot for you guys. It's like so cool and comfy in there, and I've been fortunate enough to go a couple times, so it's been great. And also, Natasha, we have a few drinks as well, if you can get started with that, because I think what's really cool about the speakeasy experience is that there's really unique cocktails. I feel like that's like one of the most fun parts. So what do you think, Shireen, makes you guys stand out in comparison to other speakeasies or restaurants across the island?
3: Right. Well, there's quite a few speakeasies at the moment. What makes us special is that we do have two different locations inside. We have the front lounge, which is really dark and really great for those photos, like you're saying. And then the hidden restaurant inside lends itself to private events and large functions and just a really great time with big groups of people. We do have a wonderful book club program that I think we mentioned earlier, where you can be a private member and you get treated like a VIP every time you come through the door.
2: Ooh, can you explain a little bit more about that? What's the VIP membership like?
3: Absolutely. So the VIP book club membership, when you walk in, you get treated with a complimentary cocktail every time upon arrival. Mm-hmm. And if we're very busy, which we are sometimes, you can get first preference of seating. And then we do special events just for our members only.
2: That is so cool. Okay, so you're going to feel like, you know, a real VIP when you come through the doors. And Natasha, do you want to explain kind of the cocktail you're making right now?
4: Oh, definitely. So I have our Meet Cute. It's probably going to be our most popular cocktail. We have some Kettle Cucumber Mint, some St. Germain Elderflower, a little bit of bitters and absinthe as well, a little lemon and mango. So it's nice, citrusy and fruity.
2: Oh, that's just so cool. And then do you guys come up with the concepts pretty uniquely to the speakeasy?
3: Yes, we do, definitely, and especially the handcrafted cocktails. We have some of the best mixologists on the island, and they come up with some really fabulous drinks.
2: Oh, that's so cool. Okay, I think we're going to do a little garnish here, too, mm-hmm. for her, and this is just one of the many cocktails that you can get over at the experience. So, Shireen, you're talking about some of the unique experiences you can have at Vintage Books. Is there events and different things for certain days of the week, or what kind of things can we expect for this upcoming week, even?
3: Well, we do a lot of really great events. On Tuesday nights, we do a summer soiree, specialty cocktails just for summer, and jazz music, and it has proven to be a massive hit. Some of the best jazz musicians on the island. Wednesday, we do live music as well with all different genres of music, and then Sunday night is our really popular girl dinner. Caesar salad, two martinis, a bowl of crispy fries for $50, and that's been really fun.
2: Oh, so it's right up my alley.
3: That's up your
2: and
3: alley.
2: Sounds like a vibe just to hang out, especially Pauhana maybe after work.
3: Absolutely.
2: This is so cool. Okay, I believe we can get like a nice little shot of this drink here.
3: We call that one a Meet Cute.
2: Meet Cute. Yeah. Perfect little cocktail to start you off for the evening, and I'll put it here by the food. So is there anything new happening at Vintage Books? I believe we have like a new chef also.
3: Yes, we're very, very excited and proud to have Executive Chef Keith Endo. He's come to the restaurant about 5 months ago and revamped all of our recipes and uplifted them and put his special signature touch on them. So what you're having now is brand new on the menu. It is a Kona Kampachi Crudo.
2: I would take a big bite of this.
3: Yeah, you should. Yeah. Lemon, truffle, vinaigrette with some smoked trout caviar. It's really nice and light and just really amazing. Yeah. She got a big bite.
2: You can tell I got a big bite.
3: Yeah, so that's on the new menu.
2: Mm-hmm.
3: Uh-huh.
2: And then what else can we expect? I think there's meats and things too, so we have entrees as well.
3: Oh, for sure. Mm. Yes, we have a nice, beautiful ribeye and some kalbi, and our specialty is some crab rice cakes, mushroom rice cakes. The new salad on the left-hand side is brand new as well, and that has some creamy burrata, baby arugula, prosciutto, and some really lovely Haula tomatoes.
2: Oh, great description. And the crudo was delicious. I believe it was crudo.
3: Yeah.
2: Carpaccio.
3: Yeah, from
2: so
3: Kona.
2: So delicious and really fresh. So you could see there's kind of a wide range of options that you can order if you want something more on the lighter side. But then I believe I had like a tomahawk steak the last time I went. That was delicious and juicy.
3: So you visited us on our gentleman's dinner.
2: Yes. And that's also, is that something that will still be ongoing?
3: Yes, probably once a month. And it's featuring a 1.5-pound tomahawk steak, sides, garlic, spinach, and some truffle mac and cheese, and whiskey flights.
2: Oh, people's smells are
3: great. Great music, and we had a lovely time, yes. Giving that little nod to the gentleman in our life and in the community.
2: So you guys are going to have to follow them along to just check out all of the events coming up. Great, ladies. Thank you so much for joining us this morning. Can you close us off, you know, with that in-person location? How does that work? Can you just walk into the vintage bookstore?
3: Absolutely.
2: And then go through? Do you need a secret password and all of that? So give us that in-person location.
3: Yes. Well, we do have a secret password. That's on all of our social media platforms on Monday. After that, good luck. But we're pretty easy on letting people in, especially on the first visit. Walk through the bookstore and we'll let you in. We're open 7 days a week. On the weekend, we also feature brunch Saturdays and Sundays from 10 till 2. So come see us. Otherwise, jump online, vintagebookshawaii.com.
2: Sounds good. It sounds like you guys have everything. Do you have an Instagram, Facebook one more time?
3: Absolutely.
2: Yeah. The website there. Yeah.
3: Instagram, Facebook, and TikTok.
2: Sounds great. Thank you so much, ladies, for joining us.
3: Thank you for having us.
2: All right, coming up next, how much coffee is too much coffee? Well, we'll tell you how much cups is considered good for your health. That's coming up when we come back.
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0: Welcome back. Well, good news for Brian, because multiple cups of coffee is a normal routine for many folks.
11: Yeah, and new research says, Sarah, multiple cups of your morning Joe may not hurt your heart's health.
0: Ooh, according to a new statement published by the American Heart Association, consuming up to 5 8-ounce cups of coffee a day, which is about 400 milligrams of caffeine, is, quote, generally safe for most adults.
11: Now, the AHA says this can even be linked to lower risk of certain heart conditions, such as heart failure, heart disease, and stroke in, quote, some individuals.
0: The AHA says these findings apply to black coffee, as adding sugar, syrups, or cream, quote, likely reduces its potential health benefits. The study says some of the health benefits of coffee may be due to other antioxidant and anti-inflammatory compounds in the drink. Ooh, this is not going to help me. Because I have to have cream in my coffee.
11: Oh.
0: I have to. I can't drink it black like you do.
11: Yeah.
0: Oh, shucks.
11: It's okay. You can do it. You can just gotta focus. Did it say?
0: Okay.
11: You can do it. Did they say 5 to 8 cups of coffee, or is it 5?
0: 5 cups of 8-ounce coffee.
11: But did they say 5 cups?
0: Yeah. So
11: oh, okay.
0: Much.
11: Oh, okay.
0: Cups. Yeah. How many do you do a day?
11: I think
0: is
11: I do
0: it
11: about
0: that?
11: 4.
0: Wow.
11: 4 to 5.
0: And how do you feel?
11: It doesn't affect me, which is good and bad.
0: Uh-huh.
11: So I feel the same. Actually, if I come into work and I don't drink coffee,
0: yeah,
11: then I feel the urge to drink. But once I drink 4 to 5,
0: yeah,
11: I don't get more energized.
0: Well, it's you know what? And you are probably helping your heart. So good for you, Brian. He drinks a lot of coffee. I don't like how, like, it has to be black coffee. That's not going to work for me.
11: Okay.
0: Yeah.
11: I don't know.
0: I don't know how I can do it straight.
11: I will help you. We'll go to the K-Cup right after this.
0: No. Well, coming up, another look at your weather and traffic.
11: Yeah, keep it right here. Grab the cup of coffee. Wake up today. We'll be right back.
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2: Good morning, everyone. Your time now is 7:56. 57 a.m. for this beautiful and very early Aloha Tuesday. Here's a quick look at your current conditions as you head out the door this morning. Not too many changes since we last spoke. A little bit warmer outside, 80 degrees. Drier conditions, though, with more sunshine. Northerly trade, 6 miles per hour. And a quick overview of that forecast shows us we'll get some overcast skies and a few more frequent showers today in comparison than yesterday, and we'll have that through tomorrow. Steady trade winds, though, moderate through Wednesday, and then breezy conditions Thursday moving forward. No watches or advisories. And then for this Wake Up Today Tuesday, we'll take a look at the 7-day forecast for you, and we'll have more info for you on Take 2. Got partly cloudy to mostly sunny skies expected for the second half of this week. That's it for our forecast, Brian. I'll send things over to you.
11: All right, mahalo, Brittany, for that weather update. Traffic-wise, let's head out the door this morning. Still got that earlier accident. That's going to be the shoulder is blocked in Eva area in Fort Weaver, northbound, right before Farrington Highway. That could be slowing down the drive this morning. And we also got the ongoing, of course, the 12-inch water main break on Kamehameha Highway. This could be near Pearl Kai Shopping Center. That work is ongoing. We'll let you know how it progresses throughout the morning. Skyline, of course, is going to be in the blue from that East Kapolei Station towards Pearl Harbor at 23 minutes 26 if you're headed off to the airport. For our friends and family on the windward side, in Kaneohe, Waimanalo, and Kailua, the H3, Likelike, and the Pali Highway looking good. Got that usual slowdown as you make your way from Likelike closer towards town. So Likelike and School Street going to have that usual slowdown. And we did take a look at Vineyard and Punchbowl. That's getting busier throughout the morning. Here's that live look outside, and Likelike and School Street is what we're talking about earlier. You can see that traffic making its way further in. Drive times are on the way. So in that yellow, 79 minutes right now from Waianae. And if you're coming on over from Mililani, expect about 54 minutes in the car, and it's going to be about 18-minute drive from Hawaii Kai. Well, coming up tomorrow on Wake Up Today, Mango will be in studio in honor of National Mango Day. Plus, we've got some helpful tips from the Better Business Bureau. Mahalo for joining us. Don't go anywhere. Take 2 is right after this. Happy Aloha Tuesday.
3: We're working for Hawaii. 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
0: Good morning and welcome to Wake Up Today, Take 2. On this Tuesday, the 21st of July, I'm Sarah Madison. Sam has the day off. Time to break down the top stories of the day. President Donald Trump is pledging support for Lebanon following months of conflict between Israel and the militant group Hezbollah. The promise came during a White House meeting this morning with Lebanese leader Joseph Aoun. Lebanon and Israel are engaged in rare talks mediated by Washington to address Israeli troop withdrawal and Hezbollah disarmament. The talks aim for a peace agreement between the countries, which have been in a state of war for nearly 80 years. No word yet on what caused an early morning fire in Makakilo that killed an elderly man. HFD says the call came in at 4:25 yesterday morning. Neighbors say firefighters quickly put out the flames. When fire officials made checks inside the home, they say they found an unconscious 83-year-old man on the second floor who was then rushed to EMS crews. He was pronounced dead at the scene. Neighbors say he lived there for more than 30 years.
4: It's just sad for our community, especially our street, and it's going to take... I don't know what to say. It's just really sad.
5: It's a tragedy. Our whole community, as you see on the street, this is all our neighbors. We've all been around here for years. We're all like family, so... this is going to be a hard thing for our community.
0: The man's identity has not yet been released. We're told his wife was able to make it out of the house safely. E-bikes are becoming more popular across the islands, and now new state laws are taking effect to improve safety.
11: Yeah, Kate Piper joins us now live in Kailua with more. Kate.
2: Good morning. Yes, just last week, a bill was signed into law redefining the rules of our roads for e-bikes and their riders. This morning, we've been trying out different classifications of bikes. And another rule that we were going to talk a little bit more about this morning is how many people can ride on a bike. And here to break it down for us, I've got Travis with the Hawaii Bicycling League. Good morning and mahalo for being here with us.
14: Thanks for having me.
2: Okay, we've got a two-seater here in front of us. First of all, let's go over the law. What's the new law say?
14: So yeah, the new law breaks down not only the classifications that you mentioned, it also mentions helmets, so anybody under 18, but then clarifies that if a bicycle is equipped, so it has a seat for an additional passenger, you can have an additional passenger. You'll see that this is a cargo bike. A lot of people will either have their kids taking them to school or an extra passenger going to the groceries or an errand or something like that. So it clarifies that if it has the equipment to carry multiple people, it can.
2: Sounds good. And we're going to put that to the test for you right here.
6: I'm going to steal Travis's joke. We're going to take two on take two. All righty. Let's do it, Travis.
14: Okay. Ready to roll? Here we go.
6: Off we go. Oh, wow. This is cool.
0: Look at that, Kate. She doesn't have to do all the work.
11: Yeah, she smart. Travis, hey, Travis, why don't you go ahead and...
0: I know. Hey, you know what? I'm so glad that there's more clarification on the rules and there's classifications on which bikes, you know, go where. And also, you need a helmet if you're under 18. Yeah. Right. So, Kate, thank you very much. Good job. Well, breaking news out of the entertainment world now. Due to unprecedented demand, rock and roll legend Journey has announced that it's adding a third concert here in Hawaii.
11: Yeah, this third and final show will be on Saturday, September 5th. And KHON is once again giving our viewers access to the best seats first with an exclusive one-hour presale starting this Friday at 9 a.m.
0: 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Very cool that they're adding a third concert.
11: Yeah.
0: And not surprising, here in Hawaii, we love Journey, so gotta have three.
11: Gotta have three. It's gonna be a good concert.
0: Yes. Well, coming up next, there's 2 weeks left of summer break before most public school students return to class.
11: Yeah, for some students, it will literally be a fresh start. Those details when Take Two returns.
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0: You came for this, we do that. We do that, so we might as well.
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3: Storms in March. Nathan Shinagawa follows up.
4: It's been a long process for Hokulani Elementary School. In March, students were forced to finish the school year in different schools after their classrooms were damaged. But now, after spending all summer rebuilding, school is almost back in session.
5: For this classroom, it was actually up about here. They had to get rid of asbestos that was underneath our flooring. So that took a little over two and a half months. And from there, it's really pulling everything out that was damaged. So like the cabinets, the sink areas.
4: To replace what was lost, the community helped gather donations to use for new school supplies.
5: Our parent group made a fundraiser, and they asked our teachers to create an Amazon wish list of all the classroom supplies that they would like. And then they basically took the donation money and purchased everything that was on the Amazon wish list for the teachers. So it's classroom supplies, books that the teachers may have lost.
4: Hokulani says while it's been a stressful year, they're more than ready for back to school.
5: The downstairs teachers are excited to basically coming back to new rooms. They've got a fresh coat of paint. They're going to have new whiteboards. It's kind of like a homecoming. They're excited to be back here on campus.
4: And so to prepare for this homecoming, Hokulani Elementary is asking for volunteers to come out on Saturday from 8 a.m. to 12 to help move any of the new classroom equipment or school supplies back into the old classrooms so that they're ready to go for back to school. Reporting from Hokulani Elementary School, this is Nathan Shinagawa, KHON2 News, working for Hawaii.
3: Thank you very much, Nathan. Coming up, a quick check on those traffic drive times if you're still headed into town. And just ahead, Brittany will have a look at your full forecast. Stay with us. Take two. We'll be right back.
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19: Welcome back to this Take Two Tuesday. Your time now is 8:12 a.m. and we're going to take a quick look into the tropics here. The Pacific Tropical Tracker shows us two new disturbances and developments we've been tracking the last week. One with a 20% chance of developing south of the Hawaiian Islands and a 70% chance southwest of Mexico, which is in the eastern Pacific. But what we've majorly been focusing on is Hurricane Fausto and his possible impacts from him. He is moving westerly, a bit of a weaker hurricane system, but he has strengthened today to hurricane status. But category 1 now and is expected to strengthen to category 2 by the end of this week. But good news is he is expected to weaken once again before he makes his way west and then north of the islands into early next week. By next Monday and Tuesday, he should be back down to category 1 and is expected not to make direct impact, but we could see potential for a higher swells, of course, some stronger winds, and then uptick in the wet weather chances and more rain showers than what we'll typically have during our normal summer months with the trade winds. So we'll keep you up to date. Right now, his sustained winds currently now at about 85 miles per hour. Current conditions now for you for the island here for Oahu. We've got partly cloudy conditions, beautiful blue skies to start you off with about 80 degrees outside now. The daytime high of about 85 to 86 degrees. So it will feel a little bit warmer today. Winds northerly 6 miles per hour now with some light humidity forecasted for us this morning. And a quick look at an overview of our forecast shows us no weather watches or marine alerts for today. Steady trade wind weather, more moderate today and tomorrow. Looks like breezier conditions Thursday into the weekend. And a look at the 7-day forecast for you. With that, we've got partly cloudy to then mostly sunny skies as we head closer into the second half of this week, with the sunniest day expected to be this upcoming Aloha Friday. That's it as for our forecast. Brian, I'll send things over to you.
20: All right, mahalo, Brittany, for that weather update. 8:14, we'll head outside and check out these cameras. Pali Highway and Waikanaka is where we're looking at. A little bit slick road conditions this morning as you make your way from the windward side, Waimanalo, Kailua, and Kaneohe. So we'll stop you right here. Of course, skyline is going to be in the blue from the East Kapolei Station towards Pearl Harbor at 23 minutes, 26 if you're heading off to the airport. Still got that earlier accident, the off-ramp partially blocked in the Honolulu area, H2 southbound, that off-ramp towards Waianae exit, that stopped traffic back towards the Kauka Boulevard exit. So we'll keep you updated throughout the morning. And the ongoing work happening out in the Pearl Kai Shopping Center area, 12-inch water main break on Kamehameha Highway near Pearl Kai Shopping Center. That work will be ongoing. And, of course, we'll keep you updated throughout the morning. And let's take a look at those drive times again. 65 minutes right now for Waianae, 35 for Kapolei. 34 minutes out the door from Eva. And if you're coming on over from Mililani, just about 45 minutes for you guys. 20-minute drive, 19 for Kaneohe, 21 for Kailua and Hoaikai. We'll see you guys here in about 18 minutes.
19: Thanks, Brian. Well, Spain's next soccer prodigy might be just 3 years old.
20: Yeah, Lamine Yamal's little brother, Kane, was spotted playing soccer on the World Cup stage after his brother's big win. Kane became a fan favorite during the tournament with his big expressions from the stands and support for his brother.
19: At just 19 years old, Lamine Yamal is one of the youngest players to ever to appear in and win a World Cup final. He was scouted by Barcelona at just 6 years old. Oh, well, as you could see, his little feet were moving. His little brother's feet were moving around. I kicked that ball really well, better than I could do at my ripe old age. So I think this three-year-old is going to be the next one scouted.
20: Yeah.
19: Another Yamal.
20: Yeah, World Cup
19: that
20: in like
19: family, though.
20: 20 years. World Cup soon. It runs in
19: the family. Yeah, maybe less than 20 because his brother did it at 19.
20: Yeah.
19: Maybe he's got 16 years to go.
20: We'll see.
19: All right, coming up next on Take Two, a look into Max Holloway's first golf classic.
20: Yeah, we'll hear from the UFC fighter right after the break.
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3: Welcome back. Fresh off his win against Conor McGregor, future UFC Hall of Famer Max Holloway is back in action, this time on the golf course in Kapolei.
20: Yeah, the Max Holloway Golf Classic was in full swing today as a Waianae native works to give back to his community. Sports director Rob DeMello tells us more.
27: Joining me now, the man of the hour, the pride of Hawaii, Max Blessed Holloway. And Max, you've been a part of a lot of great events in your life as an athlete. But I get the feeling that something like this, it fills the passion bucket. It feels just as special as one of the great things that you did as an athlete. Walk us through the emotions that go through a day like this.
28: The emotions are high, man. I mean, this is better than any walk I ever made to the octagon or any fight or any moment, you know. And I had some great moments in there, but at the end of the day, just me being able to give back to the people of Hawaii, and not only to people of Hawaii, to, you know, Westside Striking is one of the guys that's, it's super close to my heart. Shout out to my man, KOA. What he do with the kids? Brother, he trained these kids for free. They fundraise nonstop to go take the kids all over the world to go fight. So hopefully this can help them in a positive way, and then maybe one of these kids, you be here sitting interviewing, and they start their own foundation many years down the line.
27: You know, you bring up Westside Striking, one of the beneficiaries of this Max Holloway Golf Classic, also the Boys and Girls Club. When you look at the importance of having young people have somewhere to go and have mentorship and have something that keeps them occupied, how important is that to you, that you feel like sets them on the right path?
28: Super important, you know. Yeah, Boys and Girls Club, we're actually donating to Sierra Rider Productions too. I was a part of the program, and it's super huge, you know. Just show these kids that that with hard work, you can get it done. And, you know, I know at Sierra Rider Production, I know John Allen over there was a hard butt, and he was hard on me coming through the years too. So at the end of the day, just showing them, look, I was here. I was at that school. I was in a garage, like how Westside Striking, actually, they got a nice little spot now. Shout out to Kiowa again, but I was there. I'm still there. I still live on the west side of Oahu. If I can do it, you know, why not you?
27: All right, man. I got to acknowledge this. 9 days after the biggest fight of your life, you decide to host a golf classic. Man. Everyone thinks that the Mystic Max prediction was dragging him in the deep waters. This was the prediction that you felt like 9 days after this fight, I'm going to be able to host a golf classic.
28: Yeah, I mean, I saw the bro. The internet's undefeated right now. I saw them said that Conor didn't even make out the beach off the beach. So that was funny. And at the end of the day, I'm just glad I came out unscraped. I think that's the first time in history I took zero strikes. The guy who took the most strikes in the UFC got zero landing on him. So it is what it is. You know, all jokes aside, I hope Conor's well. But being healthy, being here for the foundation, and not looking like you saw me after some fights. Still looking good. Feels great.
27: Yeah, definitely that average went down as far as strikes taken within a fight. But with that being said, you talked to us after the fight was over. Early 2027 is kind of what you're looking at. What's next? If you had the decision and it was all in your control of what is next for Max Holloway, what is it?
28: You know, selfishly, if I had it my way, I would fight for the title. You know, there's Justin Gaethje. We have history. I know he won right or wrong. I would love to do that, you know, but at the end of the day, we see what happens, you know. We take my time. Like I said, it was a busy 2026 for me already. Back to back, that was a fast turnaround, you know. I'm glad I got to go up to a weight class for this last one. But we see what happens. Anything can happen. Early next year should be fun.
27: All right, we'll see what happens. Max Holloway, thank you so much for having us here. The Max Holloway Golf Classic, very first one, so keep your eyes open for the next one as we move forward. And if you want to learn how you can help the cause of the Max Holloway Foundation, be sure to visit our website, khon2.com. But for now, here at the Capo Lake Golf Club, I'm Rob DeMello. He's Max Holloway. Back to you in the studio.
3: Thank you very much, Rob and Max. Look, Max has come from humble beginnings, and I love how he gives back to the Keiki. So awesome.
20: Yep. Tell the Keiki, if I can do it, so can you.
3: That's right. Well, the top stories of the morning are just ahead.
20: But first, let's check back in with Kate Piper. Good morning, Kate.
1: Good morning, Brian. Yes, new rules are hitting the road for e-bikes and riders. More details coming up on Take Two. Stay tuned.
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5: 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I'm Jim Ryan, ABC News. 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
10: New Kentucky head coach Will Stein is turning heads with supreme self-confidence at SEC Media Days. 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I'm Drake Toll.
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29: With so many people using the drugs, it's a bold claim to make.
30: People using Zepbound lost an average of 50 pounds compared to an average of 33 pounds with the Wegovy injection.
29: And one that the maker of Wegovy says is misleading. Novo Nordisk claims that Eli Lilly is using data based on the highest dose of Zepbound versus the lowest dose of Wegovy. The Danish drug maker wants a court to order Lilly to pull the ads and to issue what it calls corrective advertising. Jim Ryan, ABC News.
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3: Good morning and welcome back to Take Two on this Tuesday, the 21st of July. I'm Sarah Madison. Sam has the day off. Time to break down the top stories of the day. Hawaiian Humane Society investigators are looking for a man caught on video allegedly abusing a dog in Kailua. HHS says the incident happened in the Enchanted Lake neighborhood. Video shows a man forcibly yanking and striking the dog while walking it on a leash. The investigation remains active and they're asking anyone with information to come forward.
13: It's an ongoing issue. You know, nobody takes things seriously as far as animal cruelty. It's normal. So everybody's trying to figure out who this guy is. He seems to be a mystery. At best, we want people to just keep an eye open.
3: The Humane Society says they're in contact with a first-hand witness and are asking anyone with more information to contact their dispatch or Animal Crime Stoppers. Charges could come as early as today for the suspect involved in an early morning armed robbery. It happened around 1:25 yesterday morning at a Kalihi convenience store. Police say the suspect brandished a handgun, demanded property, and fled on a black moped. He was arrested for first-degree robbery as well as other unrelated offenses. No one was injured. The investigation is ongoing. An update on the ongoing effort to relocate a Waianae homeless encampment. Officials say as of Friday, 80 Puuhonua o Waianae residents have moved from the Waianae small boat harbor into the new 20-acre Mauka Farm village in Waianae Valley. By the end of the month, 140 people are expected to have moved. Officials say only 30 residents will remain at the harbor until October, when their housing units arrive and are constructed. Puuhonua o Waianae is a self-governed village. Following the death of Twinkle Borge, Puuhonua o Waianae worked to acquire more than $10 million in donations to purchase its own land and build homes for its people. Hawaii's electricity is among the most expensive in the country, and now a proposal from Japanese energy company JERA is fueling a new debate over how to bring those costs down. JERA wants to build a $2 billion liquefied natural gas power plant and offshore import terminal on Oahu. The company filed a letter of intent with the Public Utilities Commission last week. JERA says replacing oil with LNG could lower generation costs while providing reliable power. But Hawaiian Electric says it has questions about how the proposal would fit into Hawaii's long-term energy future.
14: When you factor in the cost of a new power plant and all of the investment, we do think that you do that calculus and it does come out to around a 20% savings on the generation side of power here.
15: JERA is saying let them become the brand new regulated generating utility here in Hawaii, which from our perspective, that is tremendously complicated. It really does put into question what is Hawaiian Electric's role, and that's where we have a difference of opinion. So arguably, I don't know that there would that makes any sense for Hawaii.
3: The public will have an opportunity to learn and ask questions during community open houses scheduled in August. Head to our website, kh12.com, for more information. E-bikes are becoming more popular across the islands, and now new state laws are taking effect to improve safety.
1: That's right. Kate Piper joins us now live in Kailua with more. Good morning, Kate. Good morning. Yes, new laws are redefining the rules of the road for e-bikes and their riders. And here to break it down a little bit more for us, I've got Travis with the Hawaii Bicycling League. Good morning and mahalo for being here with us.
16: Good morning. Thanks for having me.
1: Okay, so there's a couple of big changes that riders should be looking out for. Who, what, and where can be ridden when it comes to your e-bike?
0: Yeah, so definitely changes a couple things, updates a lot of our standards. The main one being helmets now required for anybody under 18. So all the keiki out there, please wear your helmets. Parents, please have your kids wear their helmets. It also helps define our electric bicycles, class 1, 2, and 3. And then more importantly, defines the things on our roads that are not e-bikes. Those are those higher speed devices. And then of course also mentions who can ride them and where they can be ridden. So a couple updates there with the class 2 and 3 e-bikes specifies you have to be 16 and above. Or with a parent. And then it really does clarify that these low speed kind of class 1, 2, and 3 e-bikes can be ridden wherever a bicycle can be ridden. So that does include bike paths like we have behind us in Kailua Beach Park, as well as sidewalks in residential areas. Again, if you yield to pedestrians, go less than 10 miles an hour on those bike paths, but definitely not in a business district or Waikiki or downtown.
1: Got it. Thanks for breaking that down for us, Travis. You know, and we're going to demonstrate, you know, these laws in effect. We've got our helmets on, and we're going to ride this beautiful, beautiful e-bike built for two and show you guys, take it for a little cruise. Perfect. Take two on take two. Let's do it. Come on, Travis.
0: Ready?
1: Off we go.
3: How adorable are they? Okay. Thank you very much, Kate. This is her first time riding on these e-bikes.
1: Oh.
3: So she took it slow, but also the Hawaii Bicycling League, they also provide classes. So you can take classes, learn more about the rules that they're clarifying right here. And yeah,
1: I need to take a class. I don't know how to ride a bike.
3: You know what? It's really fun to be on an e-bike. It is. Yeah. But you have to be careful because that throttle is no joke.
1: Vroom! Yeah. A motorcycle real quick.
3: Well, we'll be learning more about the new Hawaii driver's licenses and ID cards today.
1: That's right. Last month, we told you about the major makeover with dozens of security features meant to prevent identity theft and fraud. City officials will hold a press conference today to show how the new security features will work.
3: The new cards have lighter colors, fewer holograms, and your photo will be in black and white. We'll follow up.
1: What do we think of this?
3: I know we were talking about...
1: That looks like a five-year-old drew on it.
3: Yeah, we were talking about how, like, why does the photo have to be black and white?
1: Yeah, so weird.
3: I need to look at it because as long as I look skinny, then I guess it doesn't matter. Black does look slimming.
1: Yes, it's supposed to look slimming. I guess it's the security measures. So, I mean,
3: that's the most important.
1: Know. Yeah, I don't know why, about it. So, there's a reason.
3: No, you're absolutely right. It can look ugly, but if it's very secure, I'd rather pick that for sure.
1: Yeah.
3: Well, coming up on Take Two, Vintage Books, a speakeasy in Kaimuki, is in studio serving special cocktails and book club events.
1: That's right. That's coming up next after the break.
29: Gains for chipmaker stocks lift the broader market higher, and AMC Theaters has its best quarter ever. I'm Jim Ryan, ABC News. Those stories are coming up in Wall Street Now.
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29: From ABC News, Wall Street Now. A solid showing for chip-related shares has boosted the Dow Jones higher. The industrials cruised into the midday up by nearly 350 points. The Standard & Poor's was ahead 0.75%, the NASDAQ 1.3%. The intense competition among the makers of popular weight loss drugs has spilled over into a courtroom. Novo Nordisk accuses Eli Lilly of using misleading data in ads touting Zepbound over Wegovy. The Danish drug maker wants a court to order Lilly to pull those ads. A lot of us are spending a lot of money at the movies. Theater chain AMC, the biggest in the country, says its last quarter was the best in the company's 106-year history, with revenue hitting $1.6 billion. One person won $1 million in last night's Powerball lottery drawing, but nobody guessed all six numbers to take home the top prize. The jackpot for tomorrow night's drawing has soared to $567 million. Jim Ryan, ABC News.
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1: Hidden behind a bookstore on Kaimuki is Vintage Books, a unique restaurant and speakeasy with new menu items and special events. Here to tell us more all about that are Shireen Lagasse and bartender Natasha Alves. Aloha, ladies. Thanks Aloha. For joining us. Okay, this is such a cool concept. So maybe for people who haven't visited before, Shireen, tell us a little bit about the experience at Vintage Books.
21: Yes, well, it's exactly what you said. Right behind a charming little bookstore, you'll walk into a really beautiful lounge, come around the corner. We're just a hidden speakeasy restaurant that's really moody, sexy, and has a wonderful vibe.
1: And for aesthetic purposes, if you love to take photos and videos, like, this is going to be the spot for you guys. It's like so cool and comfy in there, and I've been fortunate enough to go a couple times, so it's been great. And also, Natasha, we have a few drinks as well, if you can get started with that, because I think what's really cool about the speakeasy experience is that there's really unique cocktails. I feel like that's like one of the most fun parts. So what do you think, Shireen, makes you guys stand out in comparison to other speakeasies or restaurants across the island?
21: Right. Well, there's quite a few speakeasies at the moment. What makes us special is that we do have two different locations inside. We have the front lounge, which is really dark and really great for those folks.

0: So you're going to feel like, you know, a real VIP when you come through the doors. And Natasha, do you want to explain kind of the cocktail you're making right now?
1: Oh, definitely. So I have our Meet Cute. It's probably going to be our most popular cocktail. We have some kettle cucumber mint, some St. Germain elderflower, a little bit of bitters and absinthe as well, a little lemon and mango. So it's nice, citrusy and fruity.
0: Oh, that's just so cool. And then do you guys come up with the concepts pretty uniquely to the speakeasy?
2: Yes, we do, definitely. And especially the handcrafted cocktails. We have some of the best mixologists on the island, and they come up with some really fabulous drinks.
0: Oh, that's so cool. Okay, I think we're going to do a little garnish here, too, for her. And this is just one of the many cocktails that you can get over at the experience. So, Shereen, you're talking about some of the unique experiences you can have at Vintage Books. Is there events and different things for certain days of the week, or what kind of things can we expect for this upcoming week, even?
2: Well, we do a lot of really great events. On Tuesday nights, we do a summer soiree, specialty cocktails just for summer, and jazz music. And it has proven to be a massive hit. Some of the best jazz musicians on the island. Wednesday, we do live music as well with all different genres of music. And then Sunday night is our really popular girl dinner. Caesar salad, two martinis, a bowl of crispy fries for $50. And that's been really fun.
0: Oh, so it's right up my alley.
2: That's up your
0: and
2: alley.
0: Sounds like a vibe just yeah, to hang definitely. Out, especially Palhana maybe after work.
2: Absolutely.
0: This is so cool. Okay, I believe we can get like a nice little shot of this drink here.
2: We call that one a Meet Cute.
0: Meet Cute. Mm-hmm. Perfect little cocktail to start you off for the evening, and I'll put it here by the food. So is there anything new happening at Vintage Books? I believe we have like a new chef also.
2: Yes, we're very, very excited and proud to have Executive Chef Keith Endo. He's come to the restaurant about 5 months ago and revamped all of our recipes and uplifted them and put his special signature touch on them. So what you're having now is brand new on the menu. It is a Kona Kampachi Crudo.
0: I would take a big bite of this.
2: Yeah, you should. Yeah. Lemon, truffle, vinaigrette with some smoked trout caviar. It's really nice and light and just really amazing. Yeah. She got a big
0: you
2: bite.
0: You can tell I got a big bite.
2: Yeah, so that's on the new thing. Menu.
0: Mm-hmm.
2: Uh-huh.
0: And then what else can we expect? I think there's meats and things too, so we have entrees as well.
2: Oh, for sure. Mm-hmm. Yes, we have a nice, beautiful ribeye and some kalbi. Mm. And our specialty is some crab rice cakes, mushroom rice cakes. The new salad on the left-hand side is brand new as well. And that has some creamy burrata, baby arugula, prosciutto, and some really lovely Haula tomatoes.
0: Oh, great description. And the crudo was delicious. I believe it was crudo.
2: Yeah.
0: Carpaccio. Mm-hmm.
2: Yeah, from
0: so
2: Kona.
0: So delicious and really fresh. So you could see there's kind of a wide range of options that you can order if you want something more on the lighter side. But then I believe I had like a tomahawk steak the last time I went. That was delicious and juicy.
2: So you visited us on our gentleman's dinner.
0: Yes. And that's also, is that something that will still be ongoing?
2: Yes, probably once a month. And it's featuring a 1.5 pound tomahawk steak, sides, garlic, spinach, and some truffle mac and cheese, and whiskey flights.
0: Oh, people's smells are
2: great music. Oh, yes. And we had a lovely time. Yes. Giving that little nod to the gentleman in our life and in the community.
0: So you guys are going to have to follow them along to just check out all of the events coming up. Great, ladies. Thank you so much for joining us this morning. Can you close us off, you know, with that in-person location? How does that work? Can you just walk into the Vintage Bookstore?
2: Absolutely.
0: And go through? Do you need a secret password and all of that? So give us that in-person location.
2: Yes, well, we do have a secret password. That's on all of our social media platforms on Monday. After that, good luck. But we're pretty easy on letting people in, especially on the first visit. Walk through the bookstore and we'll let you in. We're open 7 days a week. On the weekend, we also feature brunch Saturdays and Sundays from 10 till 2. So come see us. Otherwise, jump online, vintagebookshawaii.com.
0: It sounds good. It sounds like you guys have everything. Do you have an Instagram, Facebook one more time?
2: Absolutely.
0: Yeah. The website there.
2: Mm-hmm. Yeah. Instagram, Facebook, and TikTok.
0: Sounds great. Thank you so much, ladies, for joining us.
2: Thank you for having us.
3: Thank you so much.
0: All right, coming up next, how much coffee is too much coffee? Well, we'll tell you how much cups is considered good for your health. That's coming up when we come back.
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0: Yeah.
1: Right?
0: How's Tommy doing now?
2: Much better, thankfully.
0: You said it was asthma?
1: Yeah, he started with this cough, and then he was wheezing.
0: That's terrifying.
1: The doctor said hidden triggers at home and even at school can make it worse. 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
0: Pests?
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0: I had no idea.
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0: Like what?
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9: Back to Take Two Tuesday. Your time's about to be 8:46, right on the dot there. We'll take a quick look at our Pacific Tropical Tracker to start you off this morning. We have a couple of disturbances and developments here in the central and the eastern Pacific. Due to this current hurricane season, we are seeing above normal activity due to El Nino, so some warmer ocean temperatures. We've got south of the Hawaiian Islands, one with a 20% chance of developing, one with a 70% chance of developing into a tropical cyclone system southwest of Mexico. And we'll keep you up to date on those two systems. We're also monitoring heavily Hurricane Fausto as he is in the eastern Pacific basin, but is expected to veer westerly within the next 7 days, increasing and strengthening to a Category 2 hurricane before weakening once again before he makes his way north of the islands to a Category 1. Looks like early next week, so we could potentially get some swells and see some impacts in terms of the winds and the rain, but nothing looks too strong as of right now. So that's some good news, as Fausto will be weakening by this time next week. And we'll jump into an overview of our forecast along with our current conditions this morning. We've got partly cloudy skies outside right now, 80 degrees, northerly winds, 6 miles per hour. So pretty light they are on the weaker side. We're expecting the trades to develop this afternoon, more moderate conditions today, and then breezy conditions into the weekend. So here's that overview of your forecast. No watches or advisories that are expected for today from the National Weather Service, and a mix of some frequent showers, some overcast skies here and there throughout the day. But again, it does remain pretty clear outside, at least right now. Less than 20% chance of showers into Wednesday, less than 15% Thursday moving forward into the weekend, with mostly sunny conditions expected for the sunniest day this week, Aloha Friday. That's it for our forecast. Brian, I'll send things over to you.
10: All right, mahalo, Brittany, for that weather update. 8:47, we'll head out the door this morning. If you're working in Waikiki, this could be one of the entrances into Waikiki, Kalakaua and Kuhio, that Kuhio split right there. And, of course, we'll make our way to the flow map right here, skyline from the East Kapolei Station towards Pearl Harbor at 23 minutes, 26 if you're headed off to the airport. This is going to be an ongoing work, a 12-inch water main break on Kamehameha Highway near Pearl Kai Shopping Center. That work is ongoing. Of course, we'll keep you updated as well. Zip lane is open on the freeway till about 9 o'clock this morning. Another live look outside. Beautiful views, as always, in Waikiki as we take a look at those drive times. Just over an hour for Waianae heading into town. 35 minutes is your drive time for Kapolei and Ewa. And if you're coming on over from Mililani, just about 30 minutes for you guys. 19-minute drive from the windward side in Kaneohe, Kailua, and Hawaii Kai. We'll see you guys here in about 21 minutes. Not too bad, Sarah.
11: Yeah, sounds like we need a cup of coffee, Brian.
10: We do.
11: Well, guess what? Multiple cups of coffee is a normal routine for many folks.
10: Yep, and new research says multiple cups of your morning joe may not hurt your heart's health.
11: Ooh, according to a new statement published by the American Heart Association, consuming up to 5 8-ounce cups of coffee a day, which is about 400 milligrams of caffeine, is, quote, generally safe for most adults.
10: Yeah, the AHA says this can even be linked to lower risk of certain heart conditions such as heart failure, heart disease, and stroke in, quote, some individuals.
11: The AHA says these findings apply to black coffee, as adding sugar, syrups, or cream, quote, likely reduces its potential health benefits. The study says some of the health benefits of coffee may be due to the other antioxidant and anti-inflammatory compounds in the drink. Shucks, because I don't drink black coffee.
10: Have you ever tried, or just you tried, obviously didn't like it?
11: I just prefer mine with cream. That's all. Yeah. I guess, like, everyone says you're a true coffee drinker if right. you drink it straight, which you do.
10: Drink straight.
11: And you drink, like, 5 cups.
10: Man.
11: Just what the doctor asked for.
10: Just what the doctor ordered. And then, you know, when you drink black coffee, yeah, it does. It tastes a little bitter in the beginning, but
11: yes.
10: after a while, you don't really. Yeah. It tastes bitter always, but yeah.
11: So you as an avid coffee drinker, how do you feel about this news?
10: I like it. It's good news. At least we know that there's, you know, because there's always news about it's bad, it's good, it's bad, it's good. But yeah.
11: Well, I feel like if it was negative news, you would still, that wouldn't stop you.
10: Yeah. Coffee is like wine. One day is good, one day is bad, right?
11: Yeah. I will say, growing up, I had a bad conception or perception of coffee because my parents, that old wives' tale, my parents would say, don't drink coffee or it's going to make you short. That's what they always told me when I was a kid.
10: Yeah.
11: So I always thought, like, coffee is a bad thing. But now as an adult, I love it. And it's kind of required being on the morning show.
10: Yeah, like that K-cup machine, man. It gets a lot of mileage.
11: It does. Well, still to come, a new survey shows people care about what background you have on your phone.
10: Yeah, we'll say more right after the break.
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14: You came for this, we do that. We do that, so we might as well.
15: Andy Ortiz, when I lost my mom, she was only 46. And I lost my dad to cancer. It was the worst pain I ever felt. It made me think, what will happen with the people I love when my time is up? That's why I have life insurance. Ethos makes it easy. 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
12: We're working for Hawaii. 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
9: Welcome back. A Florida family got an unexpected wake-up call when a massive alligator wandered right up to their front porch and, get this, Brittany, refused to leave.
0: Oh, I believe it. A security camera mounted on the family's garage triggered a motion alert, and the camera captured the 7-foot, 6-inch alligator crawling out of the nearby grass and walking directly toward the front door.
9: Whoa. The presence of the predator right outside was particularly alarming because the family frequently lets their small dog out during late hours. The Florida Fish and Wildlife Conservation Commission brought in a contracted trapper to remove the reptile from the neighborhood. The Sunshine State is home to an estimated 1.3 million alligators.
0: Not in Midland, in the suburbs.
9: It's also, like he has some beef that he wants with the homeowner.
0: Him? They said 7 feet, 6 inches. That's very specific. What happened to him? So they captured him. They put him back. Do they kill him or euthanize him?
9: Yeah, they trapped him. You saw that?
0: Oh, they trapped him.
9: Yeah, it's like wiggling around.
0: Is he safe, though? I feel bad. You just know his best life. Probably not. It's probably dangerous to keep him in the suburbs, though. Probably for the best. Once he gets a little taste of the suburbs, he's not going back to his swamp.
9: I just don't know why it doesn't want to leave. That's the scary part.
0: And why there? Doesn't it look like there's any ponds by? I don't know.
9: There you go. And you can see the trapper trapping them correctly. And okay, and there you go.
0: Wow, right on his back, too. Oh, I feel bad. Poor thing. He's like,
9: I know.
0: Roping him up.
9: Well, finally on take two, your phone background might say more about you than you think.
0: That's right. According to a new survey, people are paying attention.
9: That's right. Talker Research surveyed 2,000 Americans, and 1 in 7 of them admitted they judge people based on the image they use on their phone display. Younger adults are more judgy. 1 in 3 Gen Z respondents say they have made assumptions about someone based on their home screen.
0: The biggest debate is over people who use a default photo as their background. Some say it means you're uninspired or unengaged, but more people think a default pic shows that you're practical and minimalist.
9: The survey found family photos are the most common phone background, followed by nature scenes and personal memories. And photos of pets were a more popular background than partners and spouses.
0: Okay, okay.
9: You have a funny story. You have a funny story about an ex-boyfriend.
0: Oh, yes. Oh, we were young kids. But he saw my wallpaper on the phone. It was me and my friend, but I got cut off because I had one of the flip phones back then.
9: Yeah, but that didn't stop you from displaying
0: it. It didn't stop, of course. I looked cute in the photo. She got a little cut off when you like close it because it's like the mini version. And he was like holding my phone. He was like, I think he had the ick. He was like, is this you as your own wallpaper? And I was like, no, like trying to explain. I'm like, it's not just me, but it's cut off. He's like, okay. I'm like, no, for real. Like, you know what I mean? Trying to re-explain. So I think, you know, without necessarily like thinking about it, that people in the back of their mind subconsciously do judge you off of your phone.
9: Yes. This survey, seems to be true.
0: Because it's secretly like what you admire and love the most. I have my doggy, and then you have your son.
9: Right, exactly. Because I use my phone for work, so I need to know who I'm working for.
0: Yeah, her son. Working for Hawaii and for her son.
9: Well, thank you so much for joining us.
0: Don't go anywhere. Living 808 is coming up right after this. Have a happy Aloha Tuesday.
1: Westwood One presents Today in Women's Sports. The World Cup may be over, but the exciting action on the pitch of the NWSL is heating up. The league has hit the midway point of the season, and the Washington Spirit sit atop the standings. Defending champion Gotham FC follows them closely in second place. The club earned their 9th win of the season last Saturday against the Seattle Reign. Gotham trailed 2-0 in the 80th minute of that contest, but behind a veteran group that includes forward Mitch Purse, they scored 3 late goals to complete the epic comeback.
2: That's why you love sports, I think. It's so special to be a part of a comeback like that. I actually don't think there's another thing on this earth that I've experienced that's as calm as coming back like that. And we just have such a roster to do that. So it was amazing to have the confidence in all the players around me, the experience around me.
1: Gotham FC is back in action on Friday when they visit the Portland Thorns. 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
1: I don't want to hurt you guys.
0: Lewis Pullman has found his next role. The Thunderbolts star will be joining Julia Garner in Apple TV's new series, Guilty Creatures.
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0: 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Michelle Franzen, ABC News.
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